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6: Ben Johnson back to work on the Cubs mound in the bottom of the fourth inning. He'll face the top of the West Michigan order with South Bend behind 2-0. Andrew Soika leads off. Ricardo Hurtado, Garrett Pennington to follow. First pitch to Soika, runs just inside for ball one. He's 1-for-2. As Ben Johnson looks to complete 2 innings and 2/3 for the first time as a South Bend Cub. If he can get through this fourth inning, he would do that. Next pitch lifted away, foul third base side. And it's 1-1 on the top of the white cap order. Soika's got a straight up open stance from the left side as he watches a strike bend in. Johnson in a 1-2 count. As the Cubs trail in this series opener, delayed by 55 minutes at the start due to some light rain. Here's the 1-2. And Soika waves in an ugly fashion over the top of a breaking pitch down. A swinging strike three, and Ben Johnson had him badly fooled there. It's another United Federal Credit Union strikeout for Johnson, his third. And $5 more to the Food Bank of Northern Indiana from United FCU. The righty reliever quickly on to face Ricardo Hurtado, the catcher. First pitch on the outside corner. He's spinning that breaking ball well. Called strike one. Cup pitching has had Hurtado's number so far tonight. He has gone down looking 2 times. Once against Muley, the starter. Johnson got him again in the second. The 0-1. Pretty good looking breaker again. It just missed low. Justin Stransky pauses before throwing the ball back to signal to Johnson. That's a great way to throw that pitch. Long-haired right-hander fires again and misses down and away. A lot of off-speed against Hurtado. And it's 2-2. 2-1, I should say. Ben Johnson just beyond 2 weeks into his South Bend Cub tenure. His 2-1 locks in at the bottom of the zone. Strike called again, 2-2. Started the year with 4 outings in Myrtle Beach. Was pretty good there. A lot of strikeouts in single A. And then a jump to double A Knoxville where he made a couple of long relief outings. 2-2 pitch, barreled foul beyond third. Hurtado yanks that to the pole side. Just past his skipper, Rene Rivera, who is the third base coach for West Michigan. Still 2-2. And now for Ben Johnson, the fourth appearance in high A. He's ready with another 2-2. And gets a foul tip for strike three. Swinging punch out of Ricardo Hurtado. And back-to-back gaze for Ben Johnson to open up the bottom of the fourth. They're both United Federal Credit Union strikeouts. Thanks again to United.

0: HCU, who donates another $5 to the Food Bank of Northern Indiana for that strikeout. Two up, two down, onto the first baseman, Garrett Pennington, who has walked and popped out. Right on right matchup, the first pitch. Swing and a miss underneath the high heater for strike one. Ben Johnson looks good. He has retired four in a row since giving up that RBI single to Samuel Heal in the third. The 0-1. Big bender just misses above the zone. 1-1 on the dangerous Garrett Pennington. He has been West Michigan's premier hitter this year in his second year here in Grand Rapids. The 1-1 misses down and away. Breaking pitch again from Johnson. 2-1 on Pennington. 11 doubles, 7 home runs, 21 RBI this year. The OPS in great shape. Right around 850. As Johnson releases his 2-1 and gets a pop-up in play on the infield. The first baseman Cisneros up into the dark cloudy sky, makes the catch crossing over the foul line and ends a 1-2-3 inning. Pitching starting to settle in after a high volume bumpy start on both sides. It's still 2-0 West Michigan as we head to the fifth on Sports Radio WSBT.
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0: Well, the West Michigan starter Hayden Minton is in control, and the top offense in the Midwest League is going to have to do something about it. Down 2-0 here in the top of the fifth. Alex Madera takes high for ball one, comes behind the West Michigan Whitecaps 2-0 in this series opener from LMCU Ballpark. Here's the 1-0. Madera takes on the inside corner. It's 1-1. Madera, Bowser, and Olivo, bottom three in the Cubs order duo. As the right-hander Mitten quickly works into his 1-1 and fires inside on Madera. Two balls and one strike. Madera singled on a slow bouncer through the opposite way left side his first time up. It's been great since joining the Cubs a couple of weeks ago, and fouls off the next one behind the plate. Two balls and two strikes on Madera, who now has an 8-game hit streak. Coming off a 7-for-15, 5 RBI series in Appleton. Ready for the 2-2. Reaches and pokes it on the ground at third. Clayton Campbell, the only man over there, has to make a good throw to get him, and does, for the first out. Alex Madera protecting there, just sort of flailed at that ball and tried to guide it the other way where there was less traffic on the infield. Clayton Campbell, the third baseman, playing about midway between the third and second base bags. Here's Drew Bowser, first pitch to him. Bounce off of Bowser behind the plate for strike one. Hit that ball in sort of a weird spot back behind his rear foot, and it almost looked to come straight up off the ground and catch him on the back shoulder. Here's the 0-1 from Minton. At the bottom of the zone for a strike call, nothing and two. Aiden Minton is trying to complete five strong innings for the second consecutive start. As he rocks into his 0-2. And Bowser takes on the outside corner. It's another strikeout for Hayden Minton, who has really dialed it up second time through the order. Seventh total punch out for the West Michigan right-hander. Another on three pitches. Each of his last three strikeouts have come on just three pitches. Here's Christian Olivo, who takes a strike at the bottom of the zone. Olivo was the man who started off this run of excellence. Hayden Minton is currently on, pitching for West Michigan. The 0-1. Outside corner again, nothing and two. Olivo grounded into that inning-ending double play in the second with the bases loaded. Since then, eight up, eight down, second time through the order for Minton is 0-2. Olivo knuckles it back foul on a pitch running near the hands. 0-2 on the Cub designated hitter. And Minton working very quickly now. Another 0-2 down and outside. One ball and two strikes. It's almost as if he's trying to make up for lost time with the bumpy start he got off to with the 25 pitches in the first, 19 more in the second. He is wheeling and dealing. 1-2. Olivo checks the swing. Doesn't matter. Called strike three on the outside corner. Three consecutive 1-2-3 innings, 10 straight retired, and eight total strikeouts for Hayden Minton. This guy's dealing and doing it against one of the hottest lineups in all of minor league baseball here tonight. Still 2-0 West Michigan halfway through on Sports Radio WSBT.
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0: Another bullpen here in the bottom of the fifth inning. It's a call to the bullpen presented by A Rosy Place for Children. Right-hander Cohen Moreno takes over and deals with the middle third of the West Michigan order. South Bend down 2-0. First pitch outside on Bryce Rayner for ball one. A Rosy Place creates a world of yes for medically fragile children. Skilled nurses provide overnight stays, all at no cost to families. 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The 1-0, Rayner grounds it left side, past the third baseman Madera, who was shifted, and on into left field for an opposite way base hit. The number two Tigers prospect is playing well tonight. Two walks and an opposite way single for Bryce Rayner. And so that's the greeting for Cohen Moreno, who has been a starting pitcher all of this year for South Bend, but the Cubs, I would imagine, are trying to keep him fresh with the rotation thrown out of whack a little bit by the cancellation of Sunday's Wisconsin finale. Here's the first pitch to Clayton Campbell from the stretch. It misses high, ball one. There's that, and the return of the rotation for Nazir Mule, so you've got to make room for everybody. And Moreno, if he did not come in tonight, would have not pitched from May 12th to the 24th. He's supposed to throw again on Sunday in this week's finale. The 1-0, waving a miss from Campbell on a pitch down low. One ball and one strike to the Whitecap third baseman. Moreno, when we last saw him a week ago in the series opener against the Timber Rattlers, he was pretty darn good. Four hitless innings with one earned run, three walks, and six strikeouts as the Cubs won big 10-4. Moreno fires over to first, checking on Rayner, who is a perfect 8-for-8 stealing bases between single-A Lakeland and high-A West Michigan this year. And now the 1-1 coming to Campbell. Outside edge, strike called, 1-2. Moreno in total this year has made 7 starts. This is first relief outing of the year. The ERA at 6.29, 26 Ks, 16 walks in just over 24 innings. His 1-2 sails high and draws the catcher Stransky out of his crouch to reach high for it, 2-2. Moreno, a former fifth-round pick of the Cubs all the way back in 2020, the 5-round draft. Shortened in the pandemic year. His 2-2. Campbell skies it, right field side in foul territory. The field opens up over there, but Espinoza won't have space. And it lands out of play. Still 2-2. It's a little bit like the setup at Four Winds Field, where in the corners, that sidewall really hugs the line on both sides, but as you get closer to the dugouts, it juts out and creates actually a lot of room in foul territory here. But the wind to help that ball slice out of play. Moreno has to fire another 2-2, and Campbell strokes it to center field for a line drive base hit. Back-to-back singles for West Michigan. Rayner advances to second. Campbell will be at first. And the Whitecaps have another scoring threat in order, with two aboard, nobody out in the bottom of the fifth. And they'll bring up the center fielder, Jackson Strong, who has already been impactful. He walked on 4 pitches to lead off the second and came around to score. Then singled in the third, helping the Whitecaps set up their second and most recent run to lead 2-0 here in the fifth. First pitch, hard ground ball foul outside of first. Strong nearly drilled his first base coach. That's Cole Roberts, the West Michigan bench coach at first. As Moreno looks in, now steps off. Dealing with some traffic right out of the gate. Whitecaps at first and second, nobody out in this series opener from LMCU Ballpark. The Whitecaps are 1-19 in their last 20 games, but they have controlled tonight's game so far. As Moreno turns and fires back to second, Salazine there doesn't apply a tag with Rayner back in safely. Still an 0-1 count at the plate on Strong. Moreno set, he fires and nails the inside corner, 0-2. This hitter Jackson Strong is a Western New York guy through and through. He's from the Buffalo area and went to school in that city, Canisius College. 7th round pick by the Tigers in 2024. The 0-2, well inside near the knees. And they throw down to third late and get him. Justin Stransky fires away on Bryce Rayner and connects with Alex Madera for a late first out. Both the Whitecaps on the base paths. Rayner from second and Campbell from first took off. It was a delayed steal attempt. Rayner went way ahead of Campbell, trying to get Stransky off guard, and he saw it coming. And credit Madera, he had some ground to cover to get to the bag at third. Next pitch to Strong, wave and a miss. And there's the second out on a K. So all of a sudden, the inning changes just like that. You get the caught stealing at third on a delay. And then the strikeout of Strong on the very next pitch, two down.
11: Yeah, I mean, it was more than just a delayed steal. I think they thought Justin Stransky fell asleep because Stransky had to catch that low and inside pitch, and then they took off.
0: That is fascinating. So no stolen base for Campbell, who does get to second because the man ahead of him was caught. Here's Samuel Heal. And he flies it toward right center field. The wind will help it. Kepley back in the gap. He'll have room at the edge of the warning track to make the catch. So out of all that, West Michigan doesn't score. Credit Justin Stransky and Alex Madera for staying locked in and getting that lead runner, Bryce Rayner, at third. Still 2-0 West Michigan headed to the sixth on Sports Radio WSBT.
12: Spring means one day is gorgeous. The next, strong storms are moving in. That's when the WSBT 22 Storm Alert Weather Team goes into action.
13: We're tracking potential severe weather so you can plan ahead and stay safe.
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15: 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No hype, no guesswork, just clear local weather information.
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0: Well, you don't see too many 27-year-olds in Midwest League, but we're going to have one on the mound right now for West Michigan. Right-hander Thomas Bruss takes over for the excellent starting pitcher Hayden Minton and faces the top of the Cubs' order, starting with Kane Kepley. South Bend down 2-0 in the top of the sixth. First pitch. Kepley watches outside for ball one. This feels like a critical inning in some ways for the Cubs. They just wiggled out of a major West Michigan threat with two aboard and nobody out in the bottom of the fifth. And you flip the lineup card over again. The 1-0. Kepley takes it outside. Two balls and no strikes. They'll try and get back in it against Thomas Bruss, the right-hander who just turned 27 yesterday. He's from Rochester, Minnesota. Signed undrafted by Detroit a couple of years ago. It's 2-0. Outside again to Kepley. Three balls and no strikes. You'd have to think the Whitecaps may be in some trouble if they put Kepley on to lead off the inning. 3-0 pitch. Way upstairs. That's a four-pitch walk. And not the kind of tone Thomas Bruss wanted to set in his sixth outing of the year. It'll be Kepley at first ahead of Ty Salvezine, who represents the tying run at the plate. Russ, a former Augustana Viking in college, was picked up by the Tigers back in February of 2024. First pitch to Salvezine, misses low in the dirt, five consecutive balls to start the relief appearance. And Russ has been a West Michigan Whitecap. For just this year, he was a Lakeland Flying Tiger in single A each of the last two seasons. As he checks over at Kepley at first, ball gets away under the middle of the first baseman Pennington, on into foul territory, and Kepley will be in scoring position with nobody out. So the mistakes continue to compound right out of the gate for the reliever Bruss. He has missed on each of his first five pitches, including a leadoff walk, and now his throwing error on a low pickoff attempt springs Kepley on to second. And Salvezine back in there for his 1-0 pitch with a wide open stance from the right side. Bruss fires, and Salvezine grounds it to the right side. This will move the runner as Gill, the second baseman, makes the play. And there's one gone with Kepley at third. I think the Cubs will take that at this point in the game. It's low scoring. Offense has been at a premium, unlike the Wisconsin series. And you still have plenty of time left. By no means do you need to get both of the runs back here. You'll take one as West Michigan hustles the infield in for Cisneros. First pitch, wave and a miss for strike one. Cam's got to find a way to put something in play. If he can get it in the air to his pull side, it'll carry pretty well. And it certainly does not take much to score Kepley on a sacrifice fly. We've learned that this year. The 0-1. High and outside. 1-1 to Cisneros. And Cam has got to avoid the strikeout against a reliever who strikes a lot of people out. His 1-1 misses up above the zone. Two balls and a strike. Entering the night, Russ had punched out 12 with only two walks in five innings and two-thirds to start off the season here in the Midwest League. His 2-1. Cisneros bounces it foul off the end of the bat toward the Cub dugout. And it will be 2-2. Infield in, Bruss set, Cubs down 2-0, runner at third, one out. 2-2 pitch, foul tip and a strikeout. So Cisneros does what he could not do in that situation. And Bruss picks up his first K of the outing. It's a big one to get to two outs with Kepley still at third ahead of Cade Snell. See if Snell can pick up Cisneros. Infield back, first pitch. Just outside for ball one. Snell has struck out twice, both against the starting pitcher Hayden Minton, who was really good. Five scoreless innings with two hits allowed, eight strikeouts, and 10 in a row retired to end the outing. Next pitch, Snell lines it to right field, down for a base hit in front of Soika. Here comes Kepley to get the Cubs on the board. It's an RBI single for Mr. RBI, Cade Snell. 2-1 Whitecaps in the sixth. That was a great swing on a pitch down and in. That's oftentimes the money zone for left-handed hitters facing righties. And Snell did not miss it. Kepley scores 2-1 ball game. 1-10 off the bat. And Espinoza follows up with a foul ball down the left side. So Snell, one of the Midwest League leaders in runs batted in, has his 31st ribby of the year. And he represents the tying run at first. Let's see if Espinoza can keep the two-out rally moving. Russ ready with his 0-1. Grounded down the third baseline, fair. Long throw-off platform from foul territory. Done well on both ends for the out. Clayton Campbell wasted no time getting rid of it. He practically threw it from the coach's box. And Garrett Pennington had to field a long hop backhand style to receive it and record the third out. The Cubs get one. They take what they were looking for on the RBI single from Snell. It's 2-1 West Michigan halfway through the sixth on Sports Radio WSBT.
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0: Bottom of the sixth inning, the Cubs just got a run closer on Cade Snell's well-struck RBI single to right field. And it's 2-1 West Michigan. Cohen Moreno back to work. His first pitch is popped straight up behind the plate. Stransky gives it a courtesy look. Well, that is way back out of play. Landing somewhere pretty close to us on the second level. Strike one. Christian Santana the hitter. As it's 8-9-1 due up for the Whitecaps. Moreno with his 0-1. This is outside. One ball and one strike. Cohen again making a rare relief appearance as he's in an awkward position in between starts right now, separated by 12 days. Next pitch, lifted toward right field. Shallow, the wind pushes it out. Some Bowser sprinting back from second base. He'll finally give way to Espinoza in right field for the first out. Drew making sure he gets his steps in. Maybe to make up for Sunday in the Cubs' canceled game in Appleton. And one gone ahead of Junior Tillian. Here's the first pitch right on right. In there for a strike on the corner. Tillian 0-for-1 with a walk and a ground ball fielder's choice. I think we're really going to look back on that bottom of the fifth inning if the Cubs can pull off a come-from-behind win in this series opener. It was Moreno's first inning of work as he fires away and misses inside 1-1. West Michigan put two runners on with back-to-back singles with nobody out. And so had men at first and second. And then took another aggressive play on the base path, something they've done several times tonight, to run into outs as Moreno misses down and away 2-1. He already had the instance on the RBI double in the second inning from Santana of Heel getting thrown out trying to score from first as the second runner. And then the Whitecaps ran into another out to completely change the fifth inning as Moreno misses outside. It's 3-1. Justin Stransky, the catcher, received a pitch. That kind of handcuffed him down and in. Bryce Rayner thought he could take off very late and get to third on the play, but Stransky kept his head up and fired him out from the base paths as Moreno walks the Mantillion with one out. And the Whitecaps will have a man aboard with one out. But back in that fifth inning, Moreno struck out the man at the plate at the time, Jackson Strong, on the very next pitch. And that allowed him to work his way right out of that frame with no damage whatsoever after the back-to-back singles. Cubs just got one in response to that in the top of the sixth. Top of the West Michigan order, Andrew Soika takes strike one on the outside. Soika 1-for-3 tonight. He has singled and punched out twice. This is the first time he's faced Moreno. A 1 pitch. Off-speed pitch outside, 1-1 to the West Michigan right fielder. He's had an interesting path since wrapping up his college career at Cal State Northridge back in the spring of 2024. The 1-1. Soika grounds it past the first baseman Cisneros down the right field line toward the corner. Both runners will have two bases on the play as Soika slides in safely at second. Tillian moves up to third. It's a double. And the Whitecaps have a couple in scoring position with one out in the sixth. That was not an easy pitch to hit for Soika, but that's where him having that wide open stance can really play to his advantage. He can have a lot more coverage than most hitters on those pitches breaking inside, and that one was practically thrown at his belt buckle by Moreno on a big sweeping slider. And Soika got to it and fishhook past the dive of Cisneros at first down the line. A double to put two Whitecaps in scoring position for Ricardo Hurtado. Moreno back to the windup, first pitch. Check swing. And I believe Hurtado got a piece of it for strike one. So Tillian at third, Soika at second. And Moreno trying to finesse his way out of a dangerous spot again with the Cubs down 2-1. A one pitch, sails well outside, 1-1 on Hurtado. Cubs would really like it if Hurtado can repeat what he has done in each of his first three plate appearances tonight. That is strikeouts. Two looking, one swinging. The 1-1. He will not. Line drive, softly hit. Base hit left center field. It will score two. Soika behind Tillian. Two RBI single and a very important one at this stage of the game for Ricardo Hurtado. It's 4-1 West Michigan. That's just a good piece of hitting. Moreno threw that fastball up and out of the zone. And Hurtado rose the bat level to meet it and just dunked it in on a little bloop shot in front of Kane Kepley in shallow left center field. So two runs score, and West Michigan now has the night's largest lead, 4-1. Garrett Pennington takes the next pitch in for a strike. Still just one out in the inning. And Hurtado over at first. Next offering from Moreno down and outside. So West Michigan does end up getting the two runs and left on the table with the threat in the fifth. And Moreno deals his next one. Outside corner, strike call, 1-2. Still nine outs to work with for the Cubs, and they already have an accelerated start against the Whitecap bullpen. They scored in the first inning of West Michigan relief work in the top half of this sixth. So it's certainly not close to done yet. As Pennington whacks the next one back foul, he'll see another 1-2. And the great thing is, even if the Cubs do end up going down quietly tonight, they can get right back to it tomorrow morning at 11 a.m. Another 1-2. Pennington drills it right center field. Kepley shows his number. He's at the wall. That is gone. Wow. Monstrous two-run home run to the opposite way power alley for Garrett Pennington. That went on top of the stadium club behind the Whitecap bullpen in right center field. And the game has been broken open a bit now. 6-1 Whitecaps with a four-run sixth inning. Eighth homer of the year for Pennington. And that was smoked. Fastball middle-middle. And Kepley had no chance. He half-heartedly scaled the wall, but with the wind still pushing out somewhat toward right center field, that ball was out of here off the bat. Now a big wave and a miss from Bryce Rayner trying to go back-to-back for strike one. So a very different looking ball game now. Right at the Whitecaps, they have swung it well here in the sixth as Rayner takes a strike up in the zone. The one-out walk to Junior Tillian started it all, flipping the lineup card over for Soika, who doubled, then Hurtado's two-run single and the two-run blast from Pennington. Next one to Rayner, well inside, 1-2. Cubs are still trying to find a way to retire Rayner. He has walked twice and singled tonight on all three times. But he'll take strike three called here on the inside corner. Cohen Moreno with a paint the corner moment. That's his second strikeout out of the bullpen. And he picks up his second out before moving on to face Clayton Campbell. Matt Moreno paint the corner moment. Presented by Five Star Painting. The pros delivering big league precision and a five-star finish for your home. First pitch, cut and a miss from Campbell on a slider down and away for strike one. So two gone, bases empty. Cubs down 6-1 in the sixth. And the 0-1 tails well outside. See if there's anything doing in the West Michigan bullpen. Doesn't look like it. Cubs do have a right-hander, Nate Williams, up and throwing as Moreno misses down and away, 2-1. So it looks like Thomas Bruss will be back out there to pitch the seventh for the Whitecaps. Here's the 2-1. Line drive deep to left field. This ball may have a chance as well. It's off the top of the wall over the head of Cade Snell. They may have a look to get him at second, and they'll get him by plenty. Cubs throw him out on a ball that got back to Snell in left field quickly. Remember, down the lines it is fairly shallow here, and Snell took advantage of that, hitting the cutoff man Salvezina, and then onto the second baseman Bowser for an easy tag out at second to stop Campbell from stretching his single into a double. Damage done though, West Michigan scores 4, and it is now 6-1 Whitecaps on Sports Radio WSBT.
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23: Well, despite going through the ringer early in this season, this is a rebound game certainly for the West Michigan Whitecaps. They lead it 6-1 going to the seventh inning. Justin Stransky takes a pitch high. 6-1 your score. Now the Cubs do have 3 innings to work with here, and look at what the Cubs did last week offensively. One of the hottest lineups in minor league baseball. Stransky looks at a strike from the continuing righty Thomas Bruss. Bruss allowed the run in the sixth inning on the Cade Snell single. Got the Cubs back in the game. It was 2-1 until that 4-run outburst most recently by West Michigan. Strike 2 called on Stransky. In the inning for South Bend, it's Stransky, Madera, and Bowser against Bruss. The starter for West Michigan, superb, Hayden Minton with 5 scoreless innings. Big-bodied right-handers 1-2 is popped up. Third base side foul ground in front of the West Michigan dugout. The catcher with the play, making a backhanded falling catch, Hurtado. Hurtado just north of the on-deck circle, which, funny enough, is sponsored by Pella Windows and Doors, which sponsors our broadcast studio at home in South Bend. There's a big Pella sign on the on-deck circle, and he made the catch just in advance of that. Again, flailing down, Stransky is out to begin the seventh. So the Cubs so far just have not had the same mojo that they took out of that Wisconsin series. Alex Madera looks at a strike. But as Tyler mentioned, the Cubs won't have much time to think about this one, no matter what happens. We're right back in action tomorrow morning at 11 a.m. And here comes the 0-1. The lefty Madera smokes it foul to the left. That's a 10:40 pregame show with Tyler Reedy tomorrow morning. 0-2 on Madeira, and the pitch. Chopper over the mound to a charging shortstop. That's Rayner from the bag at second, fires and gets Madeira by a half step. Two up, two down, seventh inning. It's 6-1 West Michigan. Most of the day, the Whitecaps have really cruised. Now, early, the Cubs certainly had chances, and that has made a difference in this game. The Cubs left the go-ahead run 90 feet away in the top of the first inning, leaving Ty Salvezin at third. Swing and a miss by Drew Bowser. The second inning is probably where you're going to look at this game and say where the Cubs missed their biggest opportunity. They had the bases loaded with one out against the starter, Minton, really the only time he had struggled all day. 0-1 coming. Bowser hits a fly ball, slicing towards the corner and right. Does Soika have room? He does not. It's off of the edged sidewall, which jolts out almost at a right angle there in the right field corner, and it scraped the netting down the line. A long strike on Bowser. But again, the Cubs will probably look back at that second inning. Bases loaded, one out. They had Minton on the ropes, and then Minton was able to induce a double play ball to end that inning. And from there, Minton then worked perfect frames through the third through fifth. And that really just seemed to recharge his start. In the seventh, two down, two strikes on Bowser, the pitch. Drew grounds the ball foul past third. Cohen Moreno scheduled to start the game for the Cubs on Sunday. Cohen struggled through that sixth inning. But again, a relief outing, something he's not really used to. Pitch to Bowser, line drive, fair up the left field line. It bangs off the sidewall and back in the shallow left field. Picked up by Tillian, Bowser makes a wide turnaround first, went nearly a third of the way to second base before deciding to stop and holding with a single. Drew Bowser with a base hit. His second time on today, he was hit by a pitch earlier. And this one's not over till it's done. But the Cubs trailing 6-1, they're going to need to jolt into this deficit right now. It's Christian Olivo, nothing for two. Olivo swings and misses. This will be Christian's first plate appearance against anybody other than the starter. He grounded into that double play in the second and then struck out looking in the fifth. Here comes the 0-1. It's a called strike, and it's 0-2. Kane Kepley on deck. It's the top of the Cub lineup, but they need Olivo to get on to try and battle through this seventh. The pitch is lofted foul towards the first base side. Lights are just about in full effect. We saw the shadows being cast around the home plate area beginning last inning. Overcast skies all evening long. We were delayed 55 minutes due to rain. The 0-2. The big right-hander Bruss misses outside. And Olivo, with his blue cleats, digs back into the right-handed batter's box, trying to get himself a good landing spot with that back foot. He's got the gray pants wrapped around the knee, showing off the blue socks. And the 1-2 pitch. Olivo breaks his bat, hits a little looper in front of the plate, bobbled by the catcher Hurtado. He will have no play. That was a weird one. It was a little pop fly, hit no more than 5 feet in front of the plate. It then had some funky backspin on it. Now, off the bat, it looked like it was going to be a pop-up back to the mound. Instead, it had some English on it and bounced in front of the plate. And then the catcher, Hurtado, had trouble picking up the ball because it had that weird spin. It's going to be the shortest base hit of Christian Olivo's career, without question. And the Cubs will have a chance with the top of their lineup. Kane Kepley batting with runners at first and second. Cubs trail 6-1. The pitch to Kane is inside. I'll tell you, if the Cubs can pick up a run or two right now, this is just the seventh inning. It can make it easier in the late frames. And remember, this is a West Michigan team that has had all sorts of struggles. Lost 5 of 6 a week ago. The right-hander is 1-0. Kepley sends it foul to our left. Kane walked and scored in the sixth inning. That walk was against this right-hander, Bruss. He also reached second on an error. Bruss had a wild pickoff throw that sent Kepley to second base. Two on, two away, the 1-1. Kepley swings and fouls it off the catcher. Hard hit on the catcher, Hurtado, who took that off of, I believe, his mask. Home plate umpire Tanya Millette will go hand deliver a baseball back to Bruss. She'll also dust off the home plate area to give the catcher a few more moments. And Kepley battling now with a two-strike count. The Cub leadoff man has struck out twice today. Not something he does a lot. Just 20 strikeouts in 31 games coming into today. He's top five in the league in walks. Lefty digs back in for the 1-2 from Bruss. Here it comes. Kepley drives the ball deep right field. Back it goes at the wall. This ball is gone. Kane Kepley goes yard again. He launched his first Midwest League home run last week. This is a three-run shot, and the Cubs have excelled themselves right back into this game via Hoosier Lottery home run. It's 6-4. Home run, Kane Kepley. It was on a two-strike pitch, and boy, how big does the Olivo little base hit look? It continued the inning. Kane Kepley, home run. 6-4 ball game. So it is back to the original deficit that it was after a few innings. Here is Southazine looking at a strike. Well, again, don't go anywhere. Cubs are very much back in this one. Second homer that Bruss has given up on the season. Strike two called on Southazine. White cap 6, Cubs 4. Kane Kepley's second homer in as many weeks. The pitch to tie is popped away foul. Southazine 1-for-3 in the game. It was a single back in the first inning. He was that aforementioned man left stranded at third from the first. And Bruss sets again for the 0-2. Here it comes. Southazine spits on one low. Ball and two strikes. Bruss again deals. Southazine watches it go by outside. Well, suddenly, if Southazine can find a way on, the tying run comes up. Cameron Cisneros on deck. All damage coming with two down in the inning. Bruss one more time fires. 2-2 is a sliced little looper hit to shallow right center. Base hit. Ty Southazine dunks one down in the green grass. He's 2-for-4. Here's the tying run to the dish. Cam Cisneros. And Cam is due today. He is 0-for-3. But seemingly it will not be the right-hander Bruss to face Cameron Cisneros. Rene Rivera, the new manager of the Whitecaps, will go to the mound. He replaced Tony Cappuccelli, who skipped the Whitecaps to the Midwest League Championship last year. He will pull his reliever, and a new man comes in for West Michigan. Well, this game has certainly turned. A three-run home run by Kane Kepley has made it a 6-4 game. And after a two-out hit by Ty Southazine, the Cubs will have the tying run at the plate when we come back. 6-4 Whitecaps in the seventh inning on Sports Radio WSBT.
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3: Spring means one day is gorgeous. The next, strong storms are moving in. That's when the WSBT 22 Storm Alert Weather Team goes into action. 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
14: Because spring storms can change quickly.
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23: Can the Cubs mount a big comeback in the series opener against West Michigan? They certainly have time on their hands now in a 6-4 ball game. Kane Kepley launching a 3-run home run. All damage in the inning. 4 hits worth, 3 singles and a homer, coming with 2 outs, recorded by the last right-hander, Bruss. And now it's right-hander Jalen Evans to check into the game. Evans to face Cameron Cisneros. He's acting as the tying run at the plate. First pitch low and inside. Well, Tyler pointed this out when Bruss came in. Bruss was a 27-year-old right-hander. Jalen Evans is a 27-year-old right-hander. He is originally from the state of Michigan. He kicks and pitches. And Cisneros moves the feet away from an inside offering. Ball two. It's Evans' first season, though, of minor league baseball. This guy is a 27-year-old that had never played affiliated ball before. 2 balls, no strikes, the pitch. Cisneros looks at a ball a little high. Evans spent a long time in independent ball, most recently with the Windy City Thunderbolts in Illinois. They used to be called the Cheetahs. I grew up going to those games. 3 balls, no strikes. Here it comes. Cisneros taking a strike. Before that, he was in the Pioneer League in Billings, Montana. Braden Spears used to play in that league in independent baseball. He was also in the American Association, was Jalen Evans, and now gets a shot with the Tigers. 3-1. He walks Cisneros. The tying run is on, and Kane Snell will act as the go-ahead run. 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Well, Kane Kepley, Cade Snell's roommate, just homered. Cade trying to one-up him. A big swing here would give the Cubs the lead. And Evans steps off the rubber. Evans, to this point with West Michigan, has been pretty good. 10 games, an ERA at 3.7. But that's his 12th walk compared to 18 Ks. The pitch to Snell. Swing and a miss. Again, this game has turned rather quickly. The Whitecaps with 4 runs in the bottom of the 6th. The Cubs have responded with 3 in the top of the 7th. And they have the tying run on base. Cisneros leads at first. Salvezin at second. The pitch. Backs away. Snell inside. Now, not a lot of South Bend Cubs on this roster were here in April of last season. Very few. But the Cubs were swept in this ballpark last April. Trying to come back today. 1-1 as the right-hander brings it. Snell smokes it foul to the netting behind the plate, and we will do the 1-2 in a short matter of time. Snell singled in Kane Kepley in the 6th inning. That got the Cubs on the board today. It made it a 2-1 game. Back to the original deficit of 2-0. And here it comes. Snell strikes out swinging. And Evans does the job. But the Cubs are back in the game. 3-run homer, Kane Kepley. It's time to stretch. Cubs will have 6 outs to work with, down a pair. But most importantly, they need a 0 from Cohen Moreno in the bottom of the 7th. We'll come back with that next on Sports Radio WSBT.
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1: Right here. They do have a little bit of time. Six outs to play with the rest of the game. Here is Samuel Gill, the second baseman. The righty will take a strike. Coming up here in the seventh and in the eighth, we will check South Bend International Airport's out-of-town scoreboard update. It is pivotal that the Cubs can potentially make a comeback today as the ball is flashed foul by Gill, because Wisconsin, the team directly competing with South Bend in the division, has already won today over first-place Great Lakes, from the East. 6-4 the final. Here it comes. Upstairs from Moreno for a ball. Cedar Rapids has already won today as well. That was earlier, 10-5. So the team's hovering right around South Bend for the top spot in the division, already with a win today. Cubs trying to come back. The pitch. Way outside for a ball, 2-2. In seven innings, and this is not because of a run rule, it's seemingly because of rain, Lake County upended Lansing 14-1. But some rain came into Lake County, and that game was called early. Here's a pitch taken high, 3-2. But you can kind of call that a run rule game. In the fifth, Beloit on top of Quad Cities 8-1. What has happened to the Riverbends? They are falling apart. They were in first place by 2.5 games a matter of weeks ago. Here's a swing and a miss, strike three. Going Moreno, K's Samuel Gill. Strikeout presented by United Federal Credit Union. Thanks to United FCU, who donates $5 for that strikeout to the Food Bank of Northern Indiana. Again, fifth inning. Beloit 8, Quad Cities 1 in Davenport. Lastly, in the ninth, Dayton upending Fort Wayne 7-1. Here's Cohen Moreno working to Christian Santana. First one's outside. Two outs, bottom seven, 6-4 Whitecaps. The Cubs have just gotten a three-run homer from Kane Kepley to get them back in the game. Moreno winds and fires. Santana looks at a strike. Of course, the Cubs will be in Quad Cities first week of June. That's the next really big road West Division series the Cubs have. They don't play Cedar Rapids in the first half, which is weird. Here's the 1-1. Hit in the air, way foul, way deep towards their party deck in the left field corner. It is 1-2. One and two, here it comes. Fisted foul back behind the plate, jammed in that time. We will get you some Cubs organization scores as well. One final in the org in the minor league system. The Kannapolis Cannonballers defeat Myrtle Beach 3-1. Pelicans are 18-20. 1-2, Moreno fires once more. Did not get the call in the outside corner. Justin Stransky tried to paint with his catcher's mitt, didn't work. Deuce is wild. Two balls, two strikes, two outs. Base is clear. Moreno with his red mitt sets and fires. Tried to deliver the same pitch. That one was a little bit more wide. 3-2. Triple A Iowa in a 1-1 tie against Memphis. That's in the top of the fourth. And in the top of the eighth, it's Montgomery 3, Knoxville 1 at Double A. And now the 3-2. A little line shot, hit up the middle, sliding stop by Bowser. The throw to first won't be in time, though. Good diving stop and sliding by Drew Bowser. He slid on the outfield grass there in shallow center like he was going into a base. He then got up and nearly tripped, had to throw off balance to first. I think even a perfect throw probably doesn't get Santana. It's a base hit, and he's got a multi-hit game. Santana, with two hits, came in batting 148 today. So it's the nine-man Tillian. He has walked twice in the game and has scored a run. Whitecaps with a man aboard. The nine-hitter up, and Tillian looks at a pitch that's just outside. Moreno has not missed by much on these outside deliveries in this inning. Cohen gave up the four runs last frame, trying for a zero here. Right-hander to right-hander, he works.

0: Big bouncer hit foul over the head of Rene Rivera over there at third base. 1-1 for the Chicago Cubs, and has been a bit of a struggle in recent days, losing 2 of 3 to the White Sox. And now the Cubs in a hole against the Brewers. It's 3-0 in the top of the sixth from Wrigley. 1-1. Moreno kicks. Fly ball foul up the right field side. Ben Brown started for Chicago. Brown gave the Cubs a chance, gave up 3 runs in 5 innings, 6 Ks, but the Cubs' offense has not mustered up anything to this point against the big guy, Jacob Mizorowski. The 1-2. Bouncer to third, backhanded by Madera, a couple feet away from the chalk, a strike thrown to first in time, and that's the inning. West Michigan got the 2-out single from Santana. The Cubs remain down a pair. It's 6-4 as they have gotten themselves back into this game. Do they have a late comeback in them? We'll find out as we go to the eighth on Sports Radio WSBT.
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0: The rest of the night, a 3-run homer by Kane Kepley in the top half of the seventh inning has gotten them within a pair. It's 6-4 Whitecaps. The right-hander Jalen Evans starts his first fresh inning, and Leonel Espinoza will look at a strike. Evans has got that unique story. He's 27 in his first year of affiliated ball after being in independent ball for many, many years. Tigers gave him a shot, and he's trying to come up with a big eighth inning here. The pitch. Espinoza cranks the ball down the left field line towards the foul pole. This ball is back, and this ball is going to be foul. Boy, that did not miss by much down the left field line towards the pole near their party deck. It was foul. Yeah. Yeah, some wind blowing across from left field to right field as it has all day. Also knocked that ball down. Here's the pitch to Espy. Check swing and a ball low. Did he go? He did not. And it's going to be 1-2. What a way that would have been to start the inning. The starter, Minton, for West Michigan. 5 scoreless with 8 Ks. Evans kicks. Another check by Espinoza. Held up his swing for ball 2. We saw the reliever, Thomas Bruss, give up the homer to Kepley. Allowed 4 runs, 3 earned in an inning and 2/3. Now Espinoza pops the ball up. Middle of the infield. That time of night where it could be hard to see a little pop fly. It drops! It drops! Speaking into existence, the third baseman, Campbell, was coming in towards the mound. An ordinary can of corn. The shortstop, Rayner, put his hands up immediately to say they didn't know where that was. And it dropped behind the mound. That's a base hit for Espinoza, and the tying run will come to the plate in Justin Stransky. Again, these minor league stadiums with the lights not as high up as big league ballparks, it becomes tough to see a pop fly like that this time of night, especially with those cloudy skies. Now Justin Stransky takes inside. And that could be really tough for a pitcher's psyche. You know, Jalen Evans, you know, that's a ball that should be caught. It's an out that should be recorded, but it was not. Here he comes. Stransky chops the ball left side. The stretching third baseman Campbell has got it. Throwing to second for one, and that's all they'll get. Ball hit in the hole on the left side. Campbell, who is a catcher, fielding his position well at third base today. That guy plays all over the diamond. So Espinoza is the force at second. Stransky replaces him, and the Cubs have got to be careful with these outs that they're giving back. They have just five outs to play with the rest of the night. Fielder's choice is how Stransky reaches. Here is Madera. Called strike on him. Alex Madera, 1-for-3 in the game. He now has an 8-game hitting streak. And the pitch. The lefty chases low and outside. A rarity for Alex, who has struck out just once in 8 games played with South Bend. Per usual, Madera with the gray pants wrapped around the knees, showing off an all-blue pair of socks. Evans to the plate, 0-2. Low and away. Well, if South Bend here in the eighth can possibly get through Madera, Bowser, and Olivo, if those three guys can do something productive, it's the top of the order coming. Tying run still at the plate. The 1-2. Madera strikes out swinging. It's on a fastball. Just the second time he has K'd in the Midwest League. And it's up to Bowser here in the eighth. Drew singled in the last inning, but that was against the previous righty, Bruss. First time seeing Evans. Man at first, 6-4 game the pitch. Drew swings and misses. Off-speed breaking ball, he was well out in front. Olivo is next, then the top of the order. And time called by Drew. Cohen Moreno just worked a scoreless seventh inning to possibly set the Cubs up to come back here. The pitch to Bowser is low and away. Big gap on the right side. The first baseman holding the runner. Second baseman closer to the middle. And the pitch coming. Drew looks at a fastball that's in there. It's a strike and it's 1-2. Cubs have really just never felt in control of this one. Whitecaps trying to stay in there. 1-2 is way outside. 94 miles per hour on some heat here from Evans, the 27-year-old. 11 a.m. morning game tomorrow. No matter what happens tonight, we'll flush it, and we'll be right back in action in the morning. 2-2. Swing and a miss, strike three, and the inning comes to an end. Started promising with the misplayed pop-up that resulted in the single for Espinoza, but West Michigan holds the Cubs for now. We're in the eighth, 6-4 Whitecaps on Sports Radio WSBT.
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0: 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The man from Vanderbilt, his first pitch runs outside to the leadoff man for West Michigan, Andrew Soyka. Fifth time through the order for the Whitecaps. Soyka is 2-for-4. Multiple guys in this West Michigan order have 2 hits today. The pitch from Moore. Off the outside edge for a ball, 2-0. Moore packs a 1.88 earned run average into his appearances so far this season. The pitch by the righty is right down the middle. That's going to be a called strike. Moore, appearance number 9. Batters hitting just .170. This West Michigan team with the worst team batting average in the Midwest League. The pitch to the lefty Soyka runs outside for ball 3. Well, Grayson's job to keep this game right where it is, it's a must. With the Cubs down 2, 6-4 West Michigan. The Cubs got themselves within 2 with a 3-run 7th. The 3-1. Check swing. They appeal, and no swing, says the base umpire Nick Saxton. That was a high fastball that missed, and Moore has walked the leadoff man. Third time tonight that has occurred where the leadoff man has walked for West Michigan. And here is Hurtado, the catcher, who is 1-for-4 with a single. He was a part of that 4-run 7th that featured the homer by Garrett Pennington. Cubs down 2. And Hurtado, the catcher, batting right-handed, cuts and misses strike 1. Cohen Moreno did give the Cubs a much-needed scoreless 7th inning, though. Cohen with 3 innings of work, giving up 4 runs all earned. He will start the game on Sunday. No balls and a strike to pitch. A little low, maybe a tad inside. One and one on Hurtado. It's the top of the order for West Michigan. Here in the bottom of the eighth. The next delivery. In there for a strike. The runner from first faked a steal. Again, this game was delayed 55 minutes. We were supposed to start at 6:05. Got going at 7. So since then, we are 2 hours and about 20 minutes into the game with a morning game coming tomorrow at 11. Tyler Reedy's pregame show at 10:40. And we will talk to you tomorrow morning after this one goes final. The 1-2. Swing and a miss, and he got him. Grayson Moore punches out Hurtado, who has struck out 4 times in the game. Strikeout for the Cubs, presented by United Federal Credit Union. Thanks to United FCU, who donates $5 for that strikeout to the Food Bank of Northern Indiana. Whitecaps 6, Cubs 4. We're in the eighth. And here's the guy who homered his last time. Eighth of the year for Garrett Pennington. Part of the 4-run 6th inning. Pickoff throw to first is late. Speaking of late, getting late into the evening, you can see some sunshine still on the horizon as the sun still is not fully set. We're getting towards that time of year. About a month away from the longest day of the year, the pitch is a called strike. But other than that, right above the yard, dark clouds, which gave the Whitecaps some fits last inning on that pop-up that dropped in the middle of the infield due to the stadium lights and the twilight sky and the clouds. 0-1. Bouncer to third to a charging Madera. He's got it. Throwing to second, one out. Bowser back to first. It's a double play. 5-4-3. Ring it up. Cubs turn 2. The leadoff walk does not hurt Grayson Moore, and it's a quality scoreless inning where he faces the minimum. Well, buckle those seatbelts. The Cubs have their backs against the wall next. Down a pair, we'll go to the ninth. Olivo, Kepley, Salvezzi. The trio do up. West Michigan will have a new pitcher. 6-4 West Michigan on Sports Radio WSBT.
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0: 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New pitcher for the Whitecaps is the guy that has had a few opportunities at the ninth inning so far this year, right-hander Ryan Harvey, but he has blown both of his save opportunities this season. Otherwise has been good. The right-hander faces Christian Olivo. First pitch, high and tight, ball one. Cubs trail 6-4, ninth inning. They have gotten themselves in position to come back, though, a little easier due to a three-run seventh, a three-run homer by Kane Kepley. The pitch, high and outside, ball two. Well, you get the sense the Cubs need the leadoff man on. Olivo's got to get aboard because Kepley is on deck, and then Salvezin, the two big on-base machines for South Bend. The next one, Olivo taking a strike. Ryan Harvey has pitched in 11 games. The right-hander has worked a 2.76 ERA. And he is part of what is a very old bullpen for West Michigan. We've seen two 27-year-old right-handers. Harvey is 25. And he paints strike two to Olivo. Two and two. Originally, Harvey, an 11th-round pick of the Yankees back in 2022. He was a teammate of Cubs right-hander Adam Stone back in 2023. 2-2, fished at and missed, strike three. First out, ninth inning. Well, that's a big out for Harvey, but this is the top of the order now for the Cubs, and Kane Kepley has got to get on. Second in the Midwest League in on-base percentage. This is where Kane has got to display that right here. 6-4 game, Cubs trail. And in danger of dropping out of first place. The pitch to Kane. Fly ball foul to the left. 2023 with Tampa in the Florida State League. That was low A ball, of course. Adam Stone, when he was a Yankees farmhand, was a teammate of Ryan Harvey. So I'll have to ask the Stone man about that. The 0-1, high and outside. Harvey then pitched 2024 with the Yankees. He was a starter at that time in his career. Struggled, and the Yankees got rid of him, and he was picked up by the Tigers, who have turned him into a late-inning reliever. 1-1. Swing and a miss. 92-mile-an-hour fastball. Pass Kepley. It's 1-2. Well, West Michigan, they won Tuesday of last week against Great Lakes. Subsequently dropped the next five. Here's the set by Harvey in the delivery. Kepley takes a little low. Boy, I think even Kane knows that he's fortunate to still be in the box. That looked good. 2-2. Cubs get a break with that call. Base is clear. Down two. Kepley's got to get on. The pitch. Kepley grounds the ball to first. Gloved by Pennington on the backhand. He'll step on the bag. A three unassisted. And the Cubs are down to their final out. Harvey trying to, again, convert his first save chance. It would also be his first career save if he can hold on here. Ty Stathisine is 2-for-4, and if anything, Ty is going to be a tough final out of the game. Guy that works terrific ABs. First pitch is going to be high and inside for ball one. Probables for tomorrow, Alfredo Romero will throw for the Cubs. The right-hander opposed by lefty Ben Jacobs. The pitch. Swing and a miss. And if you're Ty, that's a home run cut. If you're Stathisine, your goal is to get on base here. You need to get on to give Cameron Cisneros a chance to tie the game. Cubs down 6-4 in the ninth. Here's the next. Swing and a miss. 1-2. Cubs down to their last strike. As Harvey ready to bring it, here it is. Stathisine grounds one softly to second. Stathisine came up hobbling from the batter's box. He's okay. Underhand flip from the second baseman Gill to first is in time, and West Michigan has won the opener. The Whitecaps took advantage of some early missed opportunities from the Cubs, and they would capitalize on their early chances, including in the sixth inning, scoring 4 runs, including the 2-run homer by Pennington. That put it too far out of reach. Kane Kepley mashed his 3-run homer, but ultimately it was too little, too late for the Cubs, who lose the series opener in West Michigan. We'll come back with the postgame after this on Sports Radio WSBT.
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0: 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This is the South Bend Cubs postgame show. Tonight in the series opener against the West Michigan Whitecaps here at LMCU Ballpark in Comstock Park, Michigan, the South Bend Cubs fell to the Whitecaps by a final score of 6-4. Your final line scores in this one: the Whitecaps with 6 runs on 11 hits. They made 1 error. The Cubs with 4 runs, 8 hits, and also 1 error in the game. We await the final box score. We'll give you the official time and the attendance, and ask and you shall receive. We get that popping up on the laptop right now. We played the game in 2 hours and 30 minutes on the nose. And after the 55-minute, make it 56-minute official rain delay, that's what it goes down in the books. We played 2.5 hours, an ounce crowd in West Michigan tonight, 3,732. Well, for the Cubs, who came in with one of the best offenses among the last week in all of baseball, the Cubs certainly had opportunities to make a statement early in this game. South Bend in the top of the first, facing West Michigan right-hander Hayden Mitten, put Ty Stathisine at third base. Ty singled, Solabag went to third on a groundout, but the Cubs left him there. After Cubs starter Nazir Mule worked a scoreless first inning, striking out 3 and walking 2, South Bend had their best chance of the game early, loading up the bases with just 1 down. They had Minton on the ropes without question. Justin Stransky walk, and Alex Madera single, and a Drew Bowser hit by pitch loaded him up. But then Mitten was able to lock down and get Christian Olivo to ground into a 4-6-3 double play. And that really set the tone for the subsequent innings. Not only because West Michigan got both a single tally in the second and the third, that's where Mitten really started to lock in. He would work a perfect third, a 1-2-3 fourth, and then another perfecto in the fifth, going five scoreless innings, allowing just two hits, walking one, and striking out eight. The lead not insurmountable by any means at that point. The Cubs would cut into the lead thanks to an RBI single by Cade Snell in inning number six. That scored Kane Kepley. Kepley, by the way, extending his consecutive games on base streak to 16 straight. He also extended his hitting streak up to seven. We'll get to that in a moment. Cam Cisneros with a seventh inning walk also has his on-base streak up to 16 straight. So a 2-1 deficit going to the bottom of the sixth, but that's when West Michigan really took command. A four-run sixth inning. Cohen Moreno on the mound at that point for the Cubs. Cohen ran into trouble, walking Junior Tilly in the nine man, then giving up a double to Andrew Soika, a single to Ricardo Hurtado, and then a home run to Garrett Pennington to straightaway center field. It was a four-run bottom of the sixth, and it was a 6-1 game. Now, the Cubs certainly showed signs of a comeback coming up in the top of the seventh, and all damage came with two outs against the right-hander Thomas Bruss. After Bruss recorded two quick outs, Drew Bowser and Christian Olivo both singled. The next batter coming up, cutting the deficit to just two, was Kane Kepley. Lefty digs back in for the 1-2 from Bruss. Here it comes. Kepley drives the ball deep right field. Back it goes at the wall. This ball is gone. Kane Kepley goes yard again. Kane Kepley, a Hoosier Lottery home run. Three-run shot, his second homer in as many weeks. The Cubs would have an opportunity, though, later in that inning. They put the tying run on base after Ty Salvezine singled and Cameron Cisneros walked, but getting out of the inning was Jalen Evans, and no further damage was done. From there, the Cubs' bullpen looked sharp the rest of the way. Moreno would rebound with a scoreless seventh inning, and then Grayson Moore pitched a shutout eighth, walking the leadoff man, but then striking out one and getting a double play to wrap up that frame. The best chance the Cubs would have from that point on was in the eighth. Leadoff single by Leonel Espinoza on a misplayed pop-up. West Michigan lost the ball in the lights in the middle of the infield. The ball dropped, but the Cubs did nothing with that opportunity. And again, the Whitecaps down the stretch picked up the save from their right-hander. And that was Ryan Harvey. His first career save was converted as West Michigan improves to 14-26. They will gain a game in the division due to first-place Great Lakes losing, but they are still 11 games back in the circuit. They do snap a five-game losing streak. The Cubs fall to 20-16. The Cubs again had won four of five games in Wisconsin on the first leg of this road trip. The winning pitcher is the West Michigan starter, Hayden Mitten. Nazir Mule takes the loss in his return from the development list. And again, the first career save for the righty, Ryan Harvey. We'll take a timeout. When we come back, we'll name our Pegs player of the game. We'll give you a full out-of-town scoreboard update, courtesy of South Bend International Airport. And we will say so long until the morning. Remember, it's an 11 a.m. Education Day morning here in West Michigan tomorrow. And we'll be on the air with you here on WSBT at 10:40, bright and early, tomorrow morning. But when we come back, we'll continue the post-game show. Cubs fall 6-4 in Game 1 at West Michigan. And we'll come back next on Sports Radio WSBT.
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0: This copyrighted broadcast is presented by authority of the South Bend Cubs and may not be reproduced or retransmitted in any form. And the accounts and descriptions of this game may not be disseminated without the express written consent of the South Bend Cubs. I'm Brendan King here on Sports Radio WSBT, tonight from LMCU Ballpark. In Comstock Park, Michigan, the South Bend Cubs fell to the West Michigan Whitecaps by a final score of 6-4. Time to name your Pegs player of the game. I'm going to go with the guy that went yard, Kane Kepley. Three-run homer, RBIs 22, 23, and 24 on the season. Kane Kepley now has homers in back-to-back series. And here come the power numbers from the top-rated Chicago Cubs minor league outfielder, Kane Kepley. He is staying hot, and we are thankful to have him still with the South Bend Cubs here to start the week. Player of the game presented by Pegs, located in the heart of downtown South Bend on Michigan Street. Eat your meals where the South Bend Cubs do and see their menu at PegsSouthBend.com. Before we say so long tonight, we'll get you a scoreboard update presented by South Bend International Airport. Dayton crushed Fort Wayne tonight from Parkview Field in the 2-6-0. That a final of 11-2. Finishing in seven innings due to rain, Lake County beat up on Lansing 14-1. That game ended early again due to weather, but again, Lake County nearly run-ruled them. Cedar Rapids doubled up Peoria 10-5. So this is the section where it is concerning to South Bend because both teams that are hanging right near first place with the Cubs did win today. Cedar Rapids again over Peoria 10-5. And it was the Wisconsin Timber Rattlers taking down first place Great Lakes from the East Division. That a final of 6-4. So with the Cubs losing, the Cubs again fall out of first place. They'll be a half game back of Wisconsin and even with Cedar Rapids for second place in the division come tomorrow. One other score to get to in the Midwest League. It's still going. Seventh inning, Beloit. They are having their way with Quad Cities. It is a 10-1 score from Davenport, Iowa. Cubs organization at AA, the Montgomery Biscuits took down the Knoxville Smokies 3-1, and also is the Kannapolis Cannonballers over the Myrtle Beach Pelicans at low A by a 3-1 score. Bottom of the fifth from AAA ball, it's the Memphis Redbirds 2 and the Iowa Cubs 2, as that one is about halfway home. For the Chicago Cubs, it remains a 3-0 score as the Milwaukee Brewers are currently shutting out the Cubs 3-0 in the eighth inning. Ben Brown started for Chicago. He was pretty good. 5 innings, 3 runs, 6 Ks. But again, the Cubs' offense has not been able to figure out so far. Jacob Mizorowski, the talented right-hander, and he went 6 scoreless innings with 8 strikeouts. The Brewers are now into their bullpen with former Cub Trevor Megill on the mound. And just of note, Caleb Thielbar made his return to the Cubs today. You may remember Caleb Thielbar threw in a rehab game with the South Bend Cubs in Appleton, Wisconsin on Saturday. And Caleb Thielbar back at Wrigley today, a scoreless frame. Back in the big leagues, he was officially taken off the South Bend Cubs roster today and sent back to the big leagues. Our final score here tonight from LMCU Ballpark in Comstock Park, Michigan, just north of Grand Rapids, was the West Michigan Whitecaps 6 and the South Bend Cubs 4. Our next broadcast comes your way right and early tomorrow. An opportunity for the Cubs to just flush this one away and focus their attention. Tomorrow morning, it's an 11 a.m. start on a Wednesday here in West Michigan. Tyler Reedy will have your pregame show starting at 10:40 tomorrow morning. And again, the first pitch will be thrown at 11 a.m. sharp. Alfredo Romero throws for South Bend. It will be his first Midwest League start. The righty Romero will be opposed by left-hander Ben Jacobs for West Michigan. My thanks to my broadcast partner Tyler Reedy and our studio producers, Ty McBride and Brady Gallo. This is Brendan King, hoping you enjoyed the broadcast. In spite of the outcome, the Cubs, starting their second leg of this long 12-game road trip, lose the opener at West Michigan. It's a final of 6-4, but we'll talk to you all for Game 2 of this series again bright and early tomorrow, 11 a.m. the first pitch, 10:40 the pregame show, here on Sports Radio WSBT. So long, everybody.
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0: Now, there's a reason for that. So I came across a story, and this took place not in America. That's important to the story. There was a shopper in the land down under. Is that an Australian accent? I don't think it was an Australian accent.
1: The chocolate thunder from down under.
0: There we go. That's an Australian accent.
1: Trip on the Bobby.
0: There was a, I do love, is that Outback? I do love Outback.
1: It's Outback. I love some Outback.
0: That was my grandmother's favorite restaurant. Really? I found that out as we were celebrating her death there. And I was like, I thought she liked Ruby Tuesday. And like, no, she just didn't love you enough to take you to Outback. I was like, damn, grandma. I did not think I was going to be telling that story here, but here we are.
1: That is hilarious.
0: So there's a shopper in Australia that bought a bag of salad. I had salad tonight. I had a sweet kale salad. It was very good. What my salad did not have, that this particular shopper's salad had inside the bag, was a live frog. As in, ribbit, ribbit.
1: Yeah.
0: Like a live frog. And that's just some things that you're not going to get in America because they process the food too much. It's one of the very rare wins about having ultra-processed food.
1: So you're saying the froggy was probably hiding out in the lettuce bed or something like...
0: He was in an ecosystem.
1: He was somewhere.
0: He's probably high as hell. I don't know if you get high. I don't know, can frogs get high? I have no idea. But he's probably greenhoused himself, hotboxed himself in a bag of lettuce.
1: Him and Rashi Rice, man. Just high as a damn kite. anytime you bring up... Is a frog an amphibian? Here we go. Let's make Linnell feel stupid.
0: No, that is correct.
1: That's an amphibian?
0: Jeopardy, yeah. I think.
1: Thank you. Shout out to me. Well, yeah.
0: If it's not, we're going down on the sword together. I'm pretty sure.
1: I once had a gerbil back in my first childhood home, 330 Bill Avenue. Right, I lived right across the street from the damn elementary school. It was amazing, and yet I was routinely late. It was awful. I had this gerbil, man, and I lost it in the house, and like it was a big thing, and then it started to stank because it died in the couch. Oh, and it makes me think of like the frog makes me, it's like an obscure pet. I know people that like snakes and lizards and things like that. I'm just not that guy. I'm too scary.
0: I gotta be honest. Like I don't judge books by the cover. That's not true, because I actually do judge books by the cover, but like in the actual literal sense, because you boys a reader.
1: Yeah.
0: A lot of people love my summer is for reading content yesterday. What was I talking about? Oh, yeah, people that have lizards as pet, weird. Like, if you got a bunch of reptiles in the home, that's odd.
1: I don't like... Clearly, I'm getting old now. My days of, like, thrill-seeking, so far behind me. Like, I don't want my blood pressure to... Yeah, like you're like a roller coaster guy, aren't you, then?
0: I do. Not roller coasters, because I don't like people, and there's no amusement parks that don't have people. I have some adrenaline things in me every now and then.
1: Would you skydive?
0: Probably. It's expensive, though. I would skydive if somebody paid for me to skydive.
1: I'm about to say, if I was a married man like you, I would skydive with my wife, so if we checked together.
0: She ain't a skydiver.
1: She's not about that.
0: Own vices. I wouldn't. That. She's not that. She doesn't like needles or skydiving. And I have tattoos and I'd skydive.
1: There we go.
0: Yin and yang.
1: Compatibility is what they call that in the dating world. I think I said it to you all before. This, our end of show conversations, to put it to bed combos, always influence what's on my television. I did not catch up and watch Brock Lesnar rip his pants, by the way, either. So that's that. I got to get to that. But, man, I used to love 1,000 Ways to Die after TNA would go off on Spike TV. I was a big 1,000 Ways to Die dude. I may watch that tonight.
0: I thought you were going to be like, we're talking about frogs, so I'm going to watch The Princess and the Frog.
1: Someone's tired. Denton's tired, ladies and gentlemen.
0: I guess that as a single 28-year-old watching The Princess and the Frog would be weird.
1: What the hell do you think I got going on over here, brother? Man, oh, man. That just totally threw me a loop. Just when you think you know a guy.
0: Maybe so the last life.
1: So this was, I guess we're sneaking up on Wednesday. Last Wednesday, you stumped me by saying I look like, I would, I can't even get it out. Saying I would look similar to Jeff Ross if I had no hair. So thank you to you. And then tonight, you assume I'm watching The Princess and the Frog. Well, just hey, when you think you know
0: it. You look great this week. You've been working out. You went on a big
1: That's going to do it for Westwood One Sports. And I appreciate you all being here. I'm going to keep the conversation rolling on social media. It is at NELL_BTP. Thank you, Oliver. Thank you, Denton. Thank you for your calls. Thank you, Edge. Drake is next.
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18: Skies tonight will be pretty much cloudy. We'll see our temperatures drop into the upper 60s to right around 70 by morning. We'll see another possibility of showers and storms for tomorrow, mid to late afternoon. Some of those storms could be on the strong side. Temperature-wise, we make our way into the low 80s once again, highs in the 60s by Wednesday. I'm WSBT 22's Lynette Grant.
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9: Mostly cloudy skies with a stray shower to start out the day, but we will slowly become mostly sunny this afternoon. Temperatures today a little cooler with a high of 60. We'll drop down to 45 tonight, and then tomorrow mostly sunny. High temperatures up around 65. Looks like our next chance of rain will roll in on Friday with high temperatures around 68. I'm WSBT 22 Chief Meteorologist Carrie Pujol.
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11: The Knicks came back to win in overtime against the Cavaliers, 115-104, in Game 1 of the NBA's East Final. New York was down by 22 points with under 8 minutes to go in the fourth quarter. Jalen Brunson scored 38 in the victory. The Knicks have won 8 straight. Jason Kidd is out as Mavericks head coach, even though he had 4 years left on his contract. In the NHL, Vancouver fired head coach Adam Foote. Kansas City Chiefs wide receiver Rashee Rice is spending 30 days in jail for a probation violation. Nashville will host the Super Bowl in 2030 in its new stadium. Kevin Harvick and Jeff Burton were selected to NASCAR's Hall of Fame, and Carlos Alcaraz will miss the French Open and Wimbledon with his wrist injury. To baseball, the Brewers moved into first place in the NL Central, winning at the Cubs 5-2. The Cardinals homered in the 10th to beat Pittsburgh. Dodgers got a run in the 9th to win at San Diego. I'm Steve DeSager.
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14: 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Here's Brady Quinn, LeVar Arrington, and Jonas Knox.

0: took Jalen Hurts' job. Jalen Hurts is a Super Bowl champion, right? Michael Penix played for a national championship and could have easily been a Heisman Trophy winner his last year in school. And believe me, he gave a lot of people heartache and heartburn when he was at Indiana and even when he moved on to be with the Huskies. So, listen, it's hard to say you look at it from that perspective that you're going to see a quarterback that's going to make a difference that's in next year's draft. But it also should be stated that, as Q has mentioned so many times, this is an NFL draft next year, draft quarterback class that will be worth, you know, trying to see what you have this year, but knowing that if it doesn't go the way that you want it to go and you're in the market for a quarterback, that this is the draft to get one.
1: All right, let me ask you this, because this is how you move a story forward, okay? Who you got? Better season next year. Two quarterbacks, similar spots. Tua Tagovailoa, Kyler Murray.
0: Kyler Murray.
2: Kyler Murray.
1: I mean, very confident he's going to beat out nine, huh?
2: Very confident. I would say pretty confident in the sense of, again, they brought him in for a reason. I don't think it was just for competition. I think they feel like there's some things that he can do extraordinarily well in comparison to J.J. McCarthy, who is, outside of a few flashes, has yet to really, you know, define himself as being that guy. So I get that, you know, you don't have the general manager that drafted J.J. McCarthy anymore. That might lead a little bit to the thought that, all right, Kevin O'Connell's probably open to Kyler Murray coming in here and taking this thing over. I'm not saying that he wasn't a part of them drafting J.J. McCarthy, but if you're looking for a reason that the Vikings might be done or ready to move on, it's like, well, someone had to take the blame for it. So Kwesi Adofo-Mensah ends up being that guy, and now it really sets up for Kyler Murray to come in and do it. Now, well, we can make the same case for Tua playing a lot more and being more successful, but I also look at that setup, and it's year one, new coaching staff. Maybe there's some things they're ironing out. He's, you know, they're trying to get used to it, which is the same for Kyler, you know, all the players in a new system. But at least there's continuity with the coaching staff and the team around the quarterback position in Minnesota. And you've got Justin Jefferson, who's probably the best wide receiver in the league. So,
0: Kyler Murray.
1: Yeah. See? He's back, baby. Kyler Murray's back, and the Atlanta Falcons are going to find themselves drafting a quarterback next year. I don't know. I think Tua is going to have a bounce back year, man. I really do. I think Stefanski's going to
0: bounce back.
1: Well, you know, get
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1: It is two pros and a cup of Joe here on Fox Sports Radio. Up next, we are going to tell you about why somebody made the move they made years ago in the NFL, and it's yours here on FSR. 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
23: Audio from the Knicks radio network. Jalen Brunson sparked one of the NBA's greatest postseason comebacks, a rally from a 22-point deficit in the fourth quarter and finished with 38 points. New York beat the Cleveland Cavaliers 115-104 in overtime in Game 1 of the Eastern Conference Finals. After a record-setting run through the first two rounds, the Knicks were going nowhere for 40 minutes against the Cavs, trailing 93-71 with 7:51 to play. Brunson's relentless defense on James Harden helped New York outscore Cleveland 44-11 the rest of the way. The Knicks won their eighth straight game and will host Game 2 on Thursday. Game 2 of the Western Conference Finals is tonight, with San Antonio leading Oklahoma City 1-0 in that series. Jason Kidd is out as the Dallas Mavericks coach after five seasons and 2 weeks after the club hired former Toronto Raptors executive Masai Ujiri as team president and governor. The team said Tuesday it was parting ways with Kidd, describing the move as a mutual decision. The Hall of Fame point guard led the franchise to its only championship as a player in 2011. The Chicago Bulls have hired Stephen Mervis and A.C. Law IV for the team's revamped front office under Bryson Graham. Mervis was hired as Senior Vice President of Basketball Operations, which will oversee salary cap strategy and analytics. Law's title is Vice President of Player Personnel, where he'll be responsible for the draft and scouting, as well as all player personnel matters. Chicago has the number 4 pick in the upcoming NBA draft, and one of the next big tasks for the front office is finding a coach to replace Billy Donovan.
0: Mostly cloudy skies with a stray shower this morning, becoming mostly sunny this afternoon. High temperatures a little cooler, right around 60. We'll drop down to 45 tonight, and tomorrow partly sunny, high temperatures up right around 65. I'm WSBT 22 Chief Meteorologist Carrie Pougeot.
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19: Now, the latest forecast from the WSBT Weather Center.
20: Mostly cloudy skies with a stray shower to start out the day, but we will slowly become mostly sunny this afternoon. Temperatures today a little cooler with a high of 60. We'll drop down to 45 tonight, and then tomorrow mostly sunny. High temperatures up around 65. Looks like our next chance of rain will roll in on Friday with high temperatures around 68. I'm WSBT 22 Chief Meteorologist Carrie Pujol.
4: Published reports say that the LIV Tour is headed towards bankruptcy. The LIV Golf Tour is seeking long-term financial partners, hoping to replace the PIF and survive after the 2026 season. And according to published and broadcast reports, LIV Golf is trying to raise up to $250 million from new investors. We will talk to the PGA Tour Commissioner, I believe on Friday. Brian Rolapp will join us. I'm just not sure about John Rahm and his future because he wasn't able to follow what Brooks Koepka and Patrick Reed were able to do and get out of his contract. They're still holding him to his contract, but if the league goes belly up, well, then he had that opportunity to maybe go to the DP World Tour and earn his way back to the PGA Tour, which is what I've suggested for a while. Make them give back to the game. You know, they wanted to grow the game. Well, you weren't. You were just taking money and playing around the world. Now you can grow the game. You can be part of the DP World Tour, earn points, get back on the PGA Tour. Yes, Paul.
21: I wonder if the right word is failure of LIV Golf will have a chilling effect on any other group that wants to take a shot at the title and try to take over a sport or be the next player in the sport, whether it be NFL, basketball, soccer, because they had unlimited funds and couldn't get it done. Nobody's got more money than that group.
4: Yeah, but I think, you know, if I look at what the Saudis were trying to do, did they accomplish what they were trying to do? They're, you know, trying to sports wash their image. I don't know if they did that. They're involved in other sports, not just golf. But if you're, this is like the USFL. When I was covering the USFL, and the USFL was like, we're going to go get big names. We're going to get these guys to come to the USFL. Then you're going to have to watch our games. So you get Doug Flutie and Herschel Walker and Steve Young, Jim Kelly, Anthony Carter. Like, they were getting big names. And all of a sudden, you almost had to legitimize the USFL. The problem was the USFL wasn't patient enough. And I do believe if they had waited a few years, got a few more players, the NFL had to reckon with you. The ABA did this. The ABA went out and got players. The AFL went out and got players. And then all of a sudden there was a merger with the NBA and the ABA, with the AFL and the NFL. I think the USFL might have had some teams absorbed there. But with LIV, you're getting individual contractors, and you're paying them an exorbitant amount of money. And you're going to do damage to the PGA Tour. That's what their goal was. It was not growing the game. There was nothing that was growing about that except for the lie that you were growing the game. Yeah, Dylan.
22: It's interesting that they said they're trying to raise $250 million because I'm like, what does that cover? Like three golfers for the year? I mean, their operating costs per year were like close in the neighborhood of $1 billion. So I don't know. I don't know how the math adds up for that to keep them afloat.
4: Well, how do you keep Rahm? DeChambeau's contract, I believe, is up. Oh, by the way, Bryson DeChambeau had this to say on a podcast about the moon landing.
23: Do you believe they actually played golf on the moon?
24: Oh, I don't. Here we... Conspiracy theory. I don't know. Look, Elon says we've definitely gone there, so I tend to go that route because he's the man that knows quite a bit about all that. Artemis just went around the moon. So I do believe if we spent a lot of our resources like they say we did, I think we did. I don't think the footage is real, but I think we did go to the moon.
4: Okay, that's Bryson DeChambeau on the Katie Miller podcast. Thinks we got there. We just may have staged the golfing portion of the program. Yes, Paul?
21: Yeah, I don't think Bryson was kidding. And it's February 1971. Apollo 14 astronaut Alan Shepard became the first and only person to play golf on the moon, and there's this great video of him, and it appears real.
4: Oh, it is real.
21: I know.
4: It's not staged.
21: Oh, boy.
4: Well, you have people don't even think we landed on the moon. I'm like, okay. But then they might be flat earthers as well. Yes, Dylan.
22: That is sort of like the entry level conspiracy theory is the moon. That and maybe JFK, or like that's your kind of rookie level stuff. But I'm always fascinated by it. I love conspiracy theories, not because I believe in them, but they're fascinating. And even more fascinating are the people who believe in them.
4: Yeah.
22: Bryson kind of
4: The JFK, do I think somebody else was involved in that? I do. There were a lot of people who didn't like JFK. A lot of people. Mostly some mob people didn't like JFK. Yes, Dylan.
22: That's pretty universally accepted. Is that even a conspiracy at this point?
4: I don't know. I think they're still trying to look at footage, believe it or not, all these years later about JFK.
22: This is a
4: so I think access to, you know, politicians, leaders, if you go back to JFK's brother when he was murdered, like you had somebody come out of the kitchen, Sirhan,
21: yeah.
4: Is that who it was? He came out of the kitchen and was able to kill Bobby Kennedy. Like, I mean, I can't imagine, although we've had security lapses recently with our president, but back then, felt like it was a little more lax. Yes, Paul?
21: A long time ago, I read a few books about the JFK assassination. And what was interesting, it was the president of the United States, but there wasn't always a camera on the president back then. So there was no film of the actual moment he was shot at. And it didn't come out until, I think, 2 years later, Life magazine published photos, and then the video came out of the Zapruder film. So the American public had no access to the video the first couple of years.
4: The Mavericks, and in case you missed it, with the Knicks comeback, they let Jason Kidd go. Now, I think he has 4 years, $40 million on his contract. Like, what were you thinking? And how much does this have to do with you traded away Luka Doncic? Well, he didn't. Nico Harrison did. But the Mavs under Jay Kidd, they missed the playoffs, lost in the NBA Finals, missed the playoffs, lost in the Conference Finals. And now they show Jay Kidd the door. And this kind of feels like a new front office, and they're going to bring in their coach for Cooper Flagg. Fresh in Milwaukee. Hi, Fresh. What's on your mind today?
0: What's up, DP and Dennis? How you guys doing today?
4: Great.
0: Got a good question about the Knicks. Seeing a lot of old, we got the new. What's the by position now? What's the best starting five of the Knicks you can give me?
4: So this is the all-time New York Knicks starting five.
0: Yes, sir.
4: All righty. Walt Frazier is there. Patrick Ewing is there. And Bernard King is there.
21: Yes, thank you.
4: Love Bernard King. Bradley and DeBuscher were great team players. Willis Reed, you know, I could put Willis Reed at center and Patrick Ewing at power forward. Whoa. I guess. That'd be pretty good. Carmelo going to be my small forward, Pete Carmelo. And, of course, Jeremy Lin is going to be in there.
21: Nice.
4: Yeah, got to put Linsanity in there. I don't know. Does Jalen Brunson now, is he approaching all-time Nick great? Yes, Paul?
21: It feels like he's getting there at the guard position. I mean, if you look at their guard history, then, you know, John Starks, Earl Monroe only played a couple years there, correct?
4: Yeah, he was mostly with Baltimore Bullets.
21: Yeah.
4: God, was Earl Monroe unbelievable. You know, we talk about handles in traffic. Earl Monroe in traffic, underrated. Thank you, Marvin. Yes, Marv.
1: Yeah, Brunson's on his way to getting his jersey retired. I think he's already there.
4: Yeah, I think so, too. I think so, too.
1: Like, conference finals a couple times, especially if they get to the finals, for sure, no question. Especially because he's the guy.
4: Drew in Columbus. Hi, Drew. What's on your mind today?
2: Hey, Dan. Tough loss for my Cavaliers last night. And it feels like Kenny Atkinson is in a time machine, and he keeps treating James Harden like it's 2018. And I don't feel like this is breaking news, but James Harden is old. At this stage in his career, he feels more like he feels more like a compliment than a feature. And at no point in James Harden's career does he ever need to be in a game when you're up 22 points. That's never, he's not necessary at that point. I just don't understand what Atkinson was doing.
4: Yeah, and I think you bring up a great point. But if you're saying to me, we're going to bring somebody in, fresh legs, to try to stay in front of Jalen Brunson. And Tim Legler brought up a great point. You got to decide what's your defensive philosophy going to be on Jalen Brunson. Are you going to switch? You're going to fight through screens? You're going to fight? You're going to go under screens? Like, you have to have a philosophy. And you also have to decide, is our defensive philosophy 25 feet out different than it is 18 feet from the basket? Cody in Texas. Hi, Cody. What's on your mind today?
3: Hey, Dan. Thanks for taking my call. Hey, wanted to talk about, you know, we've got game two coming up tonight. I think one of the greatest things about this series, especially for me and probably people my age, growing up in the 90s, watching the Eastern and Western Conference Finals on NBC, it just hit different. It's a different vibe. And, you know, being able to have this, the round ball rock with the Western Conference Finals back on NBC, it just seems better with Reggie on the call, Mike Tirico, just excited. It's great basketball. And then the second part of my question, I've always wondered, when you're down in the basement with the cigar and the tequila, what type of tequila are we drinking?
4: Well, I've been trying to drink Fortaleza, but it's a small batch, and it's really hard to get now. It wasn't hard to get for a long time, and then all of a sudden I went to my local spirits store, and I couldn't get it. They're like, people kind of caught on, and now you can't get it. So that's certainly a tequila. There's another one called 1414. There's so many good tequilas now. When we were growing up, you only did tequila shots just to get messed up. You know, it wasn't where you're going, I'm going to sip the tequila. You know, I'll have a big ice cube in there, just sip it a little bit, smoke my cigar. Let's see. Bucky in Illinois. Hey, Buck, what's on your mind today?
5: Hey, DP. Thanks for taking my call. I had a couple things for you. I turned on Peacock this morning and noticed that your set was completely different. It threw me through it for a loop there. But Tyler told me you're up in Maine. Do the Danettes kind of act like it's a substitute teacher when you're not there and you're out of the office? And I had some advice for you for your wedding, your speech at your daughter's wedding.
4: Okay.
5: To keep from crying, my uncle gave me advice I gave the eulogy at my grandpa's wedding, and he gave me advice. He told me to make a fist and to take your thumb and put it underneath your put your thumb and press it on your chin directly underneath your teeth, and there is a pressure point there, and it hurts really bad. And if you just press that while you're talking, and it kind of prevents you from crying.
4: Wait, Bucky, were you giving a eulogy at a wedding?
5: No, I'm sorry, I said that backwards. I gave a eulogy for my grandpa's funeral, and
4: okay.
5: nobody wanted to do it. And my uncle told me, he said, if you just take your thumb and push the pressure point, kind of like where people put their, you know, where your goatee would be, just in between your gum and your teeth, and if you press right there, it hurts and it prevents you from crying.
4: No, it's okay. Thank you, Bucky. I'm not going to. Thank you. I appreciate that. I'm sorry for your loss, too. Yes, Paulie.
21: I'm not sure. No offense. If grandfather dying tears can trump giving away the daughter tears. Grandfathers are old. Things like that happen.
4: Yeah. We're old. We die.
21: Yeah.
4: I just don't want to die on stage with my daughter's speech. Yes, Dylan.
22: It seems like it would be hard to talk with your thumb being pressed into your chin.
4: I don't. I appreciate you taking the time to call in.
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14: From LMCU Ballpark in Comstock Park, Michigan, it's time for another Wednesday morning of South Bend Cubs baseball, as today it's game two of the series between the Cubs and the West Michigan Whitecaps, high A affiliate of the Detroit Tigers. My name's Tyler Reedy. Good morning, everybody. My broadcast partner, Brendan King, will have first pitch at 11 a.m. sharp. Not expecting any sort of delays today. It's a beautiful morning here in the Grand Rapids area. Glad to be with you on Sports Radio WSBT. As the Cubs drop last night's series opener by a 6-4 score, they are 20-16 on the season. West Michigan, who had really been struggling entering the series, losers of 19 of their last 20 entering last night's game, get back in the win column for the first time in a while. They are 14-26 now on the year. The Cubs just half a game back still of first place, no longer in first place in the Midwest League West Division. Both the Cubs and the Cedar Rapids Colonels trail the leading Wisconsin Timber Rattlers by half a game. The Cubs took 4-5 from Wisconsin to start this 12-game road trip in last week's set. Meanwhile, West Michigan 11.5 back of the Great Lakes Loons, who fell to Wisconsin yesterday. So both of these teams trying to track down first place opponents, and those teams up against one another, the two first place squads in Wisconsin and Great Lakes here this week, while the Cubs battle the Whitecaps for the second half of this road trip. 6-4 loss for South Bend yesterday. It was a game that West Michigan controlled pretty much all the way through. Cubs had a shot and nearly did come from behind late in yesterday's game, but the big story, at least early in the ballgame, was the starting pitching performance of West Michigan's Hayden Minton. 5 scoreless innings, 8 strikeouts. The Cubs put together a couple of early opportunities against him, most notably in the top of the second inning when they loaded the bases with one out for Christian Olivo, but Olivo grounded into a 4-6-3 double play to end the inning and have it go scoreless. The threat not resulting in anything. Cubs could have taken the lead in that spot, but instead it began a streak of 10 consecutive hitters retired by Hayden Minton to close out his outing. He was excellent, and the Cubs ended up falling behind by a couple of runs, 2-0, as West Michigan scored in both the second and the third. Nazir Muley, the South Bend starter, making his first start off the development list, was up and down, really battled his command early, and ended up covering just an inning and a third with one run allowed on 4 walks and 3 strikeouts in his first organized start since April 22nd. In Dayton. West Michigan really changed the game in the bottom of the sixth inning, working against Cohen Moreno and the Cubs bullpen. Whitecaps got 4 runs, including a 2-run single from Ricardo Hurtado, their catcher, and the first baseman Garrett Pennington with a long 2-run home run to right center field to make it at the time a 6-1 game after the Cubs had gotten one back in the top of the sixth. South Bend made it close again, though, in the seventh on Kane Kepley's 3-run home run. Back-to-back series openers with a home run for Kepley. That was his second blast of the season. And then the Cubs put 2 more runners aboard with 2 outs, and Cade Snell had a chance to perhaps pull the Cubs all the way back into a tie game from 6-1 down, but he struck out, and South Bend won quietly the rest of the night. So West Michigan picks up the victory, including last year. They have now won 7 consecutive games here at LMCU Ballpark across the last 2 seasons against the South Bend Cubs. So the Cubs trying to break out of that slump here today with some morning baseball against West Michigan in front of a healthy and youthful crowd right at the start of summertime here in the Midwest League, as the Cubs will turn to a man on the mound today who has been one of their long relievers this year, but he gets the chance to start this morning and tries to lead the Cubs back into the win column. We'll tell you about that as well as a full look at the starting lineups when we return with Cubs pregame coverage on Sports Radio WSBT.
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14: Welcome back. We're getting you set for some morning baseball between the South Bend Cubs and the West Michigan Whitecaps here on Sports Radio WSBT. Whitecaps won 6-4 yesterday. The Cubs trying to even the series and get back into first place today, hoping that Wisconsin takes the loss against the Great Lakes Loons here on this Wednesday in the Midwest League. 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For the Cubs, it's the center fielder Kane Kepley leading off, batting second, shortstop Ty Salvezina. Hitting third, the first baseman Cameron Cisneros. In the cleanup position, the left fielder Cade Snell. Batting fifth, right fielder Leonel Espinoza. Hitting sixth, playing third base, Alex Madera. Batting seventh, the catcher Miguel Useche. Hitting eighth, the DH, Drew Bowser. And batting ninth, the second baseman, Christian Olivo. Again, that's Kepley, Salvezina, Cisneros, Snell, Espinoza, Madera, Useche, Bowser, and Olivo. Six righties and three left-handed hitters in there for the Cubs today. Meanwhile, for West Michigan, the right fielder Caleb Spurr leads off. Batting second, the center fielder Jackson Strong. Hitting third, first baseman Clayton Campbell. In the cleanup position, designated hitter Bryce Rayner. Batting fifth, left fielder Andrew Soika. He was the leadoff hitter yesterday. Hitting sixth, the shortstop Samuel Heal. Batting seventh, it's the catcher Luke Schliger. And hitting ninth, or hitting eighth, I should say, third baseman Christian Santana. Then batting ninth, the second baseman Juan Hernandez. Again, that's Spurr, Strong, Campbell, Rayner, Soika, Heal, Schliger, Santana, and Hernandez for West Michigan. The starting pitching matchup features a couple of right-handers in today's game. I should say West Michigan left-hander. Right-hander for the Cubs. Alfredo Romero takes the ball for South Bend. It is his first start in the high A level. He has been a long reliever for most of this season, all of this season, in fact. He's made 7 long relief appearances, but throughout the course of his professional career, which began back in 2022, he has primarily been a starting pitcher. Romero this season in his 7 long relief outings, traditionally following Brooks Capel before he was promoted to AA Knoxville. Romero with 22 innings and 2/3, 5.96 ERA, 1-1 record with 22 walks and 15 strikeouts. We'll see if he can really find and hone in on his command in this morning outing against West Michigan, his first career appearance against the Whitecaps. We last saw Romero pitch at Wisconsin on Wednesday of last week's series, the afternoon game, and he gave up 4 runs on 5 walks in 3 innings, so he's trying to bounce back. Got off to a really good start this season, but it's been a bit more up and down as of late for Romero. His opponent, as mentioned, a left-hander and a third-round pick of the Tigers in last year's draft out of Arizona State University, Ben Jacobs, 21 years old at 6'1", 195 pounds. He began the season with the Single-A Tigers affiliate Lakeland in the Florida State League and pitched really well there. 4 strong performances, 2 of them starts. He has made 3 starts since coming up to West Michigan at the very end of April, and he has been effective in the Midwest League as well. Across his 3 starts, 4.5 ERA, 10 innings, 17 strikeouts, and only 4 walks. So those numbers right there, the walks and strikeouts, tell you that ERA is probably a little bit higher than maybe it should be for Jacobs. His last outing was a short one at Great Lakes because he had a very long first inning. He only pitched the first inning in Wednesday's game last week, and he needed 33 pitches, giving up 3 total runs, 2 of them earned, 3 strikeouts. So both of these starting pitchers today would like to see much better results from what they had in their last outing. Jacobs against Romero. Romero, again, in his first start against the Whitecaps, Jacobs makes his first career outing against the Cubs. Coming up next, we'll get you the injury report as well as a look at the out-of-town scoreboard update as we close in on our 11 a.m. first pitch. It is not an 0-5 start like last night today. We are at the top of the hour with our pregame coverage continuing right after this on Sports Radio WSBT.
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14: Welcome back to West Michigan. We are 8 minutes away from first pitch as the Cubs take on the Whitecaps in game two of the series, trying to bounce back from what was a 6-4 loss in last night's series opener. Here's the injury report presented by South Bend Orthopedics. South Bend Orthopedics will get you back in the game, whether that means sports, work, or everyday life. See how they can help you at sbortho.com, a tradition of excellence since 1947. Still three on the seven-day injury list for South Bend. Right-handed pitchers Eli Jurzenbeck and Jose Romero, as well as infielder Angel Cepeda. It's time to fly away with South Bend International Airport's out-of-town scoreboard update, beginning first, as always, in the Midwest League with results from yesterday. There were a couple of day games we told you about heading into first pitch last night. And just to reiterate those, Wisconsin defeated Great Lakes 6-4, so the Timber Rattlers move back into solo first place with the Cubs loss in the West Division. Also, during the daytime, it was a victory in Peoria for Cedar Rapids 10-5, so the Colonels keep the pace with Wisconsin. They now match the Cubs, being half a game back of the T-Rats. Night games, there was a seven-inning final with Lake County defeating Lansing 14-1 in East Lake. Fort Wayne at home loses big to Dayton 11-2. Tin Caps have been playing a lot better in the month of May. Cubs will see them at home next week. Meanwhile, Dayton has really started to surge. The Dragons are now six games above 500 at 23-17. Final game from last night to report on was in the West Division. Beloit with a big whooping on Quad Cities 10-1 thanks to a five-run top of the fourth inning. River Bandits made four errors at home in that game. As BK told you about last night, they are also really going through it. Now it's 17-20, quickly falling back at the pace of South Bend, Wisconsin, and Cedar Rapids in that West Division. As far as today's action goes around the Midwest League, we have just one other daytime game, 11:05 a.m. Eastern time start for Lansing and Lake County. All after 6 p.m. Eastern, we'll have Wisconsin at Great Lakes, Dayton at Fort Wayne, Quad Cities hosting Beloit, and Peoria hosting Cedar Rapids. That's the final game of the night at 7:35 p.m. Eastern time. Let's get to the Chicago Cubs organizational action from yesterday, beginning in the major leagues with the division series, the NLDS rematch series between the Cubs and the Brewers. Hasn't gone the way of the Chicago Cubs just yet. They lost the opener on Monday 9-3 and then 5-2 yesterday, so Milwaukee comes in and takes that series. It was Jacob Mizorowski against Ben Brown yesterday, and Brown pitched well enough to keep his team in the game. Five innings, three runs for the Cubs, but Mizorowski, the young stud of Milwaukee, was far better. Six scoreless innings, one walk, and eight strikeouts. Multi-hit performances from Nico Horner and Seiya Suzuki of the Cubs. Miguel Amaya, former South Bend Cub, also doubled in that game for Chicago. Series finale with the Cubs trying to salvage a game out of it is at 7:40 p.m. Eastern time tonight with Edward Cabrera. The man coming to Chicago in the Christian Hernandez Owen Casey deal, facing off against Milwaukee's Kyle Harrison at Wrigley Field before the Cubs take an off day Thursday and host the Houston Astros for a high-quality series this weekend inside the friendly confines. Meanwhile, within the minor league portion of the Cubs organization, the AAA Iowa Cubs fell to Memphis at home by a 6-3 score in last night's series opener in Des Moines. Double-A 3-1 loss for Knoxville against Montgomery, so single-A Myrtle Beach with their loss, also 3-1 against Kannapolis. The Cubs organization just had one of those days yesterday, going 0-5, but we'll see if we can make it 5-0 today with plenty of action taking place around both the minor league portion and the Cubs taking on the Brewers at home in the big league. Start times today, Iowa plays a day game as well, 1:08 Eastern time against Memphis, as the iCubs are looking to work their way back toward 500, 18-27 now in the season. Gabe Klobosits will be their starting pitcher, former 36th-round pick of the Washington Nationals, now at the AAA level with Iowa. AA Knoxville gets going with Grant Kipp on the mound at 7 o'clock Eastern against Montgomery. And then single-A Myrtle Beach with their starter, not yet posted, goes against Kannapolis at 7 p.m. Eastern time as well. Here in Grand Rapids, the Cubs and Whitecaps are coming up next, game two of the series. South Bend trying to work their way back toward first place and level the set at one game apiece after West Michigan's 6-4 victory last night. Brendan King has your call of first pitch when we return on Sports Radio WSBT.
11: 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And here's what you need to know.
15: Infield stays in, and it goes off the glove of Naylor. Here comes the go-ahead run. Vargas scores. White Sox take their first lead of the night here in the ninth.
16: What a comeback by the White Sox.
17: Audio from Chicago Sports Network. Andrew Benintendi drove in the go-ahead run with an infield single in the ninth inning. Four Chicago pitchers held Seattle to one hit. The White Sox beat the Mariners 2-1 on Tuesday night. Chase Meidrup tied the game with a single to right field off Mariners closer Andres Munoz. Benintendi put the White Sox ahead with a single that ricocheted off the glove of Mariners first baseman Josh Naylor to score Miguel Vargas from third. Travis Bezzano hit a two-run homer. Cade Smith pitched out of a jam in the ninth inning. The Cleveland Guardians held off the Detroit Tigers 4-3 for their fourth straight win. Smith got into trouble in the ninth when Matt Vierling and Kevin McGonigal hit one-out singles to put runners on first and second, but Smith struck out Jamal Jones looking and Dylan Dingler swinging for his 15th save in 17 opportunities, handing the Tigers a fourth straight loss.
16: 3-1. And Terang, a high fly ball left center field. PCA's back at the track, and it is gone! Bryce Terang, a two-run blast! There's that insurance the Brewers were looking for!
17: Audio from the Brewers Radio Network. Jacob Mizorowski pitched six scoreless innings. Bryce Terang was 3-for-4 with a two-run homer. The Milwaukee Brewers topped the Chicago Cubs 5-2 to move into first place in the NL Central. Mizorowski allowed three singles and extended a scoreless streak to 24 and a third innings while striking out eight and walking one. The right-hander hasn't yielded a run in his last four starts dating to April 24th. At 28-18, the Brewers moved one half game ahead of the Cubs, who have lost four in a row and eight of their last 10.
20: Mostly cloudy skies to start with a few sprinkles, but becoming mostly sunny. High temperatures this afternoon, right around 60. I'm Chief Meteorologist Carrie Pujol.
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15: Driven in the air towards deep left field. Back it goes to the wall. It's Johnson there. Cubs win.
8: Bowser up the middle. He wins it for the Cubs. Start the celebration.
15: PCA can fly. 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There he goes. Relay throw. Not in time.
8: Rojas drills it deep to left field. Kiss it goodbye. Home run South Bend to start the night.
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18: South Bend Cubs baseball is on the air from LMCU Ballpark in Comstock Park, Michigan, just north of Grand Rapids. We welcome you for the second of six games between the South Bend Cubs and the West Michigan Whitecaps, the Midwest League affiliate of the Detroit Tigers. The anthem is starting a little tardy here this morning, so we are going to carry that live right now on Sports Radio WSBT.

0: when we say that was a choir and orchestra packed national anthem, let's just give you the play-by-play. There are about 25 kids that were singing. There were violins, there were flutes, there were trumpets, there were French horns, there were violas, there were cellos, there were, did I say trombones? There were tubas, there were saxophones. I mean, if you're taking stats for most instruments per national anthem appearance, that group of about 50 or 60 people might win it.
1: Well, I mean, you gotta get some noise going, gotta wake the people up with the morning first pitch, and hey, they did good.
0: We are awake, for sure, and there is a Roman Coliseum full of kids that are just entering the ballpark as we speak. There's a good 15 buses that we can see in range past the right field wall. So his left-hander Ben Jacobs gets set to throw for West Michigan. This crowd is not even close to being full just yet. There are just thousands of kids, it seems, waiting to get into the ballpark. And we're going to have a good crowd today in West Michigan as the Cubs look to respond from the series opener in which they lost yesterday 6-4. Good battle back late, including Kane Kepley's three-run home run that came in the top of the seventh inning. But ultimately, Tyler, as you talked about on the pregame show, missed opportunities early, and West Michigan capitalizing midway through officially put the game away.
1: Yeah, that was it. Got to tip your cap to the West Michigan starting pitcher. The five scoreless innings yesterday as the Whitecaps took that series opener. And the Cubs, though, have a long week still in front of them. You've got a chance to level it up at one apiece today. Try and flip the script from the way you started the series last week at Wisconsin. The win on Tuesday, the loss on Wednesday. Well, see if the Cubs can pick up a morning W here with Kane Kepley stepping in.
0: And we are ready to go. A few minutes late, scheduled for an 11 a.m. first pitch, 11:03 local. Here just north of Grand Rapids on what is a gorgeous day. After yesterday, cloud cover rolled in after it was bright and sunny when the Cubs were taking batting practice. After that cloud cover came in, the sun did not pop out again. And Ben Jacobs, the sixth-ranked prospect in the Tigers organization, is ready to work against Kane Kepley. Lefty to lefty, here's the game's first pitch. And it swung on and lined back towards us, hitting off of our window. What is it early in these games as we get line drives back to the booth?
1: Literally the top of the first inning. That was it. Two times last night, and here we go.
0: And I think to start the game. So that hit off of our broadcast window just to our left. No play for either Tyler or I. And Kepley will look at a slider in for a strike. Ben Jacobs, he is a talented lefty. Three-pitch mix, a fastball, a slider, and a changeup. MLB Pipeline ranks the slider and change quite highly out of this guy. He's a slender lefty, stocky. Here comes the 0-2, and Kepley will look at a slider in the dirt. Not a big man, Ben Jacobs. .615. Ball and two strikes on Kane Kepler. Kane starting the game at the top of the Cubs lineup. The pitch taken high for a ball. Kepler has the average up to .311. Now with two home runs after he mashed one over the right field wall last night and 24 RBIs. He leads all of baseball in total runs scored with 48. Major or minor leagues. The 2-2. Swing and a miss, strike three. And really did not have this on the bingo card to start the series. Kepley has started each game this week so far with a strikeout swinging, something he does not do a lot.
1: Well, if he can hit another three-run homer later like he did last night, it's okay if he repeats the strikeout early.
0: Good with me.
1: Starting pitcher Ben Jacobs just working that fastball up and in, got some arm side run to it. That can really tie up the left-handed hitter.
0: Now it's Ty Southazine, first right-hander that Jacobs will see. The lefty goes with a changeup that is swung through and missed. Again, that three-pitch mix. He does not rely overly on any of the three. And he will throw any and any count. Jacobs struggling in his last outing, as Tyler pointed out in the pregame. A single inning. Salazine looks at a ball inside, says our home plate umpire Nick Saxton. Tanya Millett is working the bases. Umpiring crew is brought to you by Indiana LASIK Centers. Short outing and a laborious first inning for Jacobs on May 13th at Great Lakes. Gave up three runs. The pitch. Salazine looks at a slider strike. That one froze him. Buckled the knees. And it's 1-2. South Bend has not held a lead to start this series. Trying to get some base runners in this first inning. The step back and the pitch by the lefty on the 1-2. It's swatted foul out of play. Scoreless game just underway in the top of the first. It was a little chilly when we got here this morning, but it's going to continue warming as we go in the 60s. Partly cloudy over the park with some blue skies showing. Sun pops out now. The 1-2. Salazian again pops it foul. This is going to drift to the seats out of play. With a base hit last night, Ty Salazian now on a six-game hitting streak. All kinds of streaks for this Cubs team. Did not mention Kepley. His on-base streak is at 16 in a row, just like the guy on deck, Cam Cisneros. And on the 1-2, it's a chopper left side. To his left, shuffling the feet, is Santana. The throw to first is going to be well in time. Two up, two down for Jacobs. And here is Cisneros. Cam just barely continuing his on-base streak last night. Was 0 for 3 until taking a walk in the seventh inning. Lefty to lefty again. Jacobs with the pitch off the third base side of the rubber, and he buries one low for a ball. Jacobs works off that extreme third base side of the slab. With his windup, he will take a step back with his right foot and then bring that right leg back across and fire. Here's a fastball down the middle for a strike. The Whitecaps defensively have got Jacobs and Schlieger as the battery. Andrew Soika's in left, Jackson Strong in center. The right fielder is Caleb Spurr. And here comes the 1-1. Same pitch, same result, a fastball down the chute. It's 1-2. Christian Santana just made that play at third. Samuel Gill is at short. The second baseman, Juan Hernandez, and Clayton Campbell changes corners. He's playing first base. Two strikes on Cam Cisneros. And the pitch. And the dirt for a ball. 2-2. No score, top of the first inning. Left side of the infield extremely shifted over towards the second base bag. Third baseman playing the normal shortstop spot. 2-2. Swing and a miss, and he got him with a fastball. So all three strikes that Jacobs put on Cisneros there came on heaters. And he works a quick pace, 1-2-3, top of the first inning with a couple Ks. The Cubs don't score. And the Whitecaps are coming up next against right-hander Alfredo Romero on Sports Radio WSBT.
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0: Good to have you this morning on Sports Radio WSBT. Brendan King and Tyler Reedy. from LMCU Ballpark. Alfredo Romero is ready to toss his first pitch of his first Midwest League start. It's on the way, and it's in there for a strike. Caleb Spurr leads off the game for West Michigan. He did not play yesterday. Former UConn Husky, Caleb Spurr, playing right field. Limited action in the Midwest League so far for this guy. As Romero twists and turns for the pitch, on the 0-1, it's lined back for a strike. Caleb Spurr, that last name spelled S-H-P-U-R. Of course, the H is not pronounced, and his name is pronounced like the NBA squad. Caleb Spurr, right-hand hitter. Scoreless game, bottom of the first. Cubs did nothing in the top. And the pitch from Romero. It's foul tipped at the plate, actually swung on and missed. Dropped by the catcher, Useche, who will throw to first to complete the strikeout. Thought maybe Spurr caught a piece of it because the ball landed in front of the Cubs catcher, Useche. But actually, it was just swung through and missed. And then again, Useche hopped in front of the plate and retired Spurr. It's a strikeout for Romero and a good start at that. Strikeout for the Cubs presented by United Federal Credit Union. Thanks to United FCU, who donates $5 for that strikeout to the Food Bank of Northern Indiana. And now Jackson Strong, the center fielder. He's a left-hand hitter. And he will take a pitch that just misses up and away. Strong in yesterday's game had one of the better games for West Michigan. He was on base twice, made an impact, moved up in the order. And the pitch. That's going to be a strike at the bottom of the zone. So Alfredo Romero, his first Midwest League start, but as Tyler pointed out on the pregame show, plenty of starting experience for Alfredo, including 13 starts.

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1: Cubs won that game 9-2, but again, a 92-minute delay officially is what it was. Big-bodied right-hander Clayton Campbell with an open stance in the box, the pitch. It's going to be high for a ball, 1-1. Eli Jurzenbeck started that game for the Cubs in his Midwest League debut. He threw three shutout innings. Then the rain came, and Romero was the first guy to pitch coming out of the rain delay. So he had to prepare sort of like he was a starter, the 1-1. He's going to miss inward for ball two. And Romero ended up keeping the Cubs in that game. South Bend scored seven runs after the rain delay. And they made Romero the winning pitcher. Tall, slender right-hander pitches the 2-1. Swing and a miss at some high heat. It's 2-2. So maybe that outing against Lansing just helped Alfredo get into the starter mode. He's been a piggyback reliever through early in the year. 2-2. Fouled away. Many of those outings for Romero, he pitched in piggyback relief of Brooks Capel, who is now with the AA Knoxville Smokies. Brooks has pitched in two games so far with Knoxville. The 2-2. Again, it's slashed foul. Couple games for Brooks. 9 2/3 innings so far. 12 Ks. Sounds like Brooks Capel. His double-A debut, 3 2/3 scoreless for Brooks against Birmingham. 2-2. And here it comes again. Campbell sends a line drive to left center. Cade Snell is playing closer to the foul line, so it's going to find the gap. Picked up in left center by Kepley. Campbell is going to make the turn at second and will settle for a double. Clayton Campbell has had a heck of a start to the series. Two hits last night. He's got a double here. And after a couple strikeouts for Romero to get this inning started, West Michigan threatening to open the scoring again. After Campbell doubles, the batter will be Bryce Rayner. Now, West Michigan has had their struggles. We have reported on that vastly, but a little confidence can go a long way. Winning last night 6-4. Here's the lefty Rayner, who will look at a ball outside from Alfredo Romero. Rayner, the Whitecap designated hitter, first round pick a couple years ago of the Tigers, ranked as one of their top prospects. On base three times last night, and Romero will step off, throw to second. It was in the dirt to try and get Campbell, but it was dug out of the ground, backhand style by Salvezin. Ty saving his pitcher Romero an error. Now pending if Campbell went to third, but I would imagine he would have. Kane Kepley playing pretty deep in center, so if that ball snuck away, probably Campbell takes third. And now the 1-0 to Rayner after a check at second to pitch. That's good enough for a called strike. No score in the first. West Michigan with a two-out double from Clayton Campbell, and Bryce Rayner is trying to knock him in. The kick and fire. Hit in the air, foul, out of play to the left. Last few Wednesday morning games here for the Cubs this season. Or at least this month, I should say. We'll have an afternoon Wednesday later on in the summer. But today and next week back at home against Fort Wayne. 11:05 next Wednesday. 1-2, a check swing and a ball low. The appeal and no swing, says the base umpire Tanya Millett. There are still all kinds of kids still shuffling into the ballpark. So by day's end, we are going to have an absolutely massive number. Romero with the 2-2. Up and outside for a ball. The Cubs defensively. It's Cade Snell in left. Kane Kepley in center. Leonel Espinoza playing right. Cade playing a little bit more left field in this series. We really had not seen him there this year. Snell played a lot of left last season when he was with the Cubs last summer.

0: The set by Romero around his blue belt, and he'll step off the rubber. Alex Madera is guarding the hot corner. The shortstop, Ty Salvezin. His double play partner at second is Christian Olivo. Cameron Cisneros playing first base, and again, the battery of Romero and Useche. But we'll fire the pitch. In there for called strike three. Romero freezes Rayner on a pitch that snuck past the outside corner. Three strikeouts in the first inning. Nazir Mule did that yesterday. Romero does that today. We'll tell you more about that strikeout when we come back. It's a scoreless game after an inning on Sports Radio WSBT.
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0: A strikeout looking for Alfredo Romero to freeze Bryce Rayner to end the bottom of the first. And that strikeout is presented by Five Star Painting. A paint the corner moment. Five Star Painting, the pros delivering big league precision and a five-star finish for your home. Because if your walls could talk, they'd ask for Five Star Painting. Here's a pitch up and inside to start the inning to Cade Snell. He checked his swing and held up, said our base umpire Tanya Millette, who has been busy to start this game. No score in the second. Big crowd on hand in West Michigan for a morning Wednesday. Lefty to lefty, the pitch to Cade Snell. Cade pushes a little looper to shallow left center. Out is the shortstop, Gill, and he's going to make the catch. Gill had to shuffle his feet and twist and turn there to the green grass in left center. The ball had some English on it. Kind of looked like the pop-up that I hit to Tyler Reedy at Wrigley Field in which he caught. Except at that time you were the second baseman.
6: Appreciate the callback.
0: Hey, anytime.
6: That was a great play.
0: Yeah, well.
6: I barely moved.
0: I wouldn't say that. Here is Leonel Espinoza, and the pitch on the way. A breaking ball is high. Ben Jacobs worked a 1-2-3, top of the first inning. Good-looking left-hander. Next pitch. It's going to be inside on Espy, who nods his head up and down, as he often does. After taking a ball call, he's an umpire in training. He would be the most emphatic umpire to ever exist. The 2-0. Hit back to the screen, foul. It's 2-1. Espy batting 253 in 25 games. He had a good week in the Wisconsin series, which brought up that average again. He was hanging in the teens to 220s. Alex Madera on deck. Espinoza riding a six-game hit streak. And the 2-1. A little cue ball shot hit to first up the line. Covering first is Jacobs. Good play on the PFP. As the first baseman Campbell picked it up again. That ball had some weird spin on it. Campbell was able to grab it a good 15 feet from the mound, and then Jacobs did a little banana peel route to first base to get there in time for the cover.
6: It's well done on that play. Issues can happen if both guys think that the other is going to go to the base or if the other is going to go to the ball, but there was not much hesitation there. It was understanding that it would be Jacobs going to the bag and Campbell picking it up.
0: Yeah, again, those plays often result in mistakes, but not that time. Alex Maderin takes a strike. Jacobs in search of a couple perfect innings to begin this outing. No balls and a strike. And here's the pitch. The lefty Madera looks at a ball. Alex batting 419 in eight games with South Bend, and that is a legitimate number. He has hits in every game he has played as a Cub since he came from AA Knoxville. What an ad he has been. 1-1, here comes the pitch. Swing and a miss. A rare strikeout last night for Alex. He has punched out just twice in eight games with South Bend, and that's really his profile. Does not strike out a lot, takes a lot of walks. Lefty to lefty. In danger of the K right now as Jacobs brings it. In the dirt, spinning on one low. And what we read about that Jacobs mix as it's a 2-2 count. Fastball, slider, change. He'll throw anything in any count. Probably not going to work the changeup a lot to lefties, but he's fierce. 2-2. Fouled into the catcher's mitt. That's going to be strike three. Couple perfect innings for Ben Jacobs, one of the top pitching prospects for the Tigers. We're in the second, no score on this Wednesday morning in West Michigan on Sports Radio WSBT.
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0: 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We'll go to the bottom of the second inning. Nothing-nothing between the Cubs and the Whitecaps. Alfredo Romero trying to match Ben Jacobs, who's gone two perfect innings, and he's off to a good start in the second. Ground ball to second base. Christian Olivo makes the play and fires to Cisneros. One pitch, one out to begin the second. Andrew Soika says a quick hello and goodbye. One away in the second. Here is Samuel Gill, the shortstop. 29 games with the Whitecaps, batting .213 with 10 RBIs. He did have a ribby last night. Here's the wind and the pitch by Romero. Outside and low, ball one. Alfredo's trying to get back to the area he was to start the season. Remember that season debut and piggyback relief for Brooks Capel at Peoria. Four shutout innings. Here's the twist and turn for the 1-0 outside. That's the night where the Cubs won their 2,500th game as a franchise. And they annihilated the Chiefs. Then Romero backed that up with three hitless in shutout innings against Beloit on April 14th. The next pitch is a check swing, but it's a strike anyway. 2-1. Since then, it's been a mixed bag for Alfredo, mostly because of command issues. He had come into today with 22 walks and just north of 22 innings. 2-1 now. Hit on a little looper to shallow right center. A triangle of Cubs are in the area, and coming in to make the catch is the right fielder, Leonel Espinoza. Good comms from Leo, who called off Kane Kepley, as well as the second baseman, Christian Olivo. Those are plays sometimes that could result in accidents, but again, solid communication job, and Espinoza snagged it.
6: Really no wind to speak of today. It was pushing out to right field pretty well yesterday, but that big old flag in center isn't doing much.
0: Might be the largest American flag in baseball. Fly ball to center. This should end the inning. Kane Kepley looking up to some sunshine and partly cloudy skies. Squeezes one-handed to end the inning. Good job by Alfredo Romero. It's a chess match at the moment between Romero and Jacobs. And we'll go to the third with no score on Sports Radio WSBT.
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0: Let's see if the Cubs can break this scoreless tie. So far, Ben Jacobs has been really impressive with two perfect innings. It will be the bottom third of the Cubs' order coming up, beginning with Miguel Useche, Drew Bowser, and then Christian Olivo. We are one of two day games in the Midwest League today. From East Lake, Ohio, it's the Lansing Lugnuts and the Lake County Captains scoreless, just getting started. Scoreboard updates here on South Bend Cubs Radio, brought to you by South Bend International Airport. We'll check that as we go. And here is Useche, the right-hand hitting catcher, to lead off against Jacobs. The lefty spins one low on a changeup, ball one. There will be an afternoon game played at AAA Iowa. The I-Cubs host the Memphis Redbirds at 108. 1-0 on Useche, and the pitch is taken high. 2-0. Well, Miguel Useche playing for the first time since a career day for Miguel in that Wisconsin series. Part of the Cubs' 24 runs on Saturday in Appleton. The 2-0 delivered. Useche will let it go by for a strike. May 16th, Useche was 4-for-5 with 5 runs scored, 2 RBIs, and 2 walks. Career day and then some. He also returned to Wisconsin in there. That's where he picked up his first Midwest League hit last year. The pitch. Cue ball shot foul towards the first base side in the direction of Daniel Wasinger. Per usual, coaching first. Max Anastasio coaching third. Two and two on the Cub catcher, Miguel Useche. Jacobs is ready from the windup. He's back to it. Scraping the dirt for ball three. Jacobs started the year with low A Lakeland. That's in the Florida State League. Midwest League debut at Cedar Rapids on April 29th. Worked 5 innings that day. Three and two. And here he comes. Useche will look at ball four. Leadoff man is on. First Cub base runner. And it will come via a walk presented by Best One Tire and Auto Care. Zolman's and Montes are proud partners of Best One. 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Best One, where the best costs less. With a man on, the batter will be Drew Bowser. Bowser hit by a pitch in last night's game, also singled and scored. The pitch. Bowser looks at a strike. Now Jacobs, he has posted high strikeout numbers all year. He already has 3 strikeouts. Season high is 7, and he's done that 4 times. Actually make it 5 times. 0-1, here it comes. Bowser laces it back for a strike, 0-2. 7 Ks against Dayton on May 6th. And even though he did struggle in that last outing at Great Lakes, an inning he allowed 3 runs. All 3 outs were by the K. 2 quick strikes on Drew Bowser. Bowser, the Cubs DH today, will look at a changeup low and outside. 1-2. No score in the third. Cubs with the leadoff man on. The look at first. Another check and the pitch. Bowser strikes out swinging. One away, third inning. It'll be Christian Olivo. Christian singled and scored. Both Bowser and Olivo part of the 3-run homer by Kane Kepley late last night. And let's see if he can pick up the Cubs' first hit today. Useche still at first after leading off the inning with a walk, and a fly ball is slashed to center field. Back is strong a few steps, settling 10 feet in front of the warning track to make the catch with the sunglasses on. Cubs in danger of doing nothing after the leadoff walk, but the top of the order will come up. In the top of the third, we have no score here at LMCU Ballpark, game 2 of this 6-game series. Lefty to lefty. Jacobs against Kepley. First one here is a swirling breaking ball over the plate for a strike. Jacobs struck out Kane to lead off the game. Useche leads at first, and the pitch. In the dirt, gets away from the catcher. Schlinger, his throw to second, is going to scoot into center field. Useche will stay at second base. So Useche advancing on the wild pitch. Front side of that baby blue top and gray pants are covered in dirt now. And let's see if Kane Kepley can break this scoreless tie. Base hit should do it. And it's 1-1. Kane with a walk and that three-run home run last night. He digs back in. The check at second by Jacobs. And the pitch. Hit in the air, foul, out of play to the left. Two strikes on Kepley. Ty Salvezine on deck. So far, it has been a duel between Ben Jacobs and Alfredo Romero. Romero matching the perfect second inning that Jacobs brought to the table. Cubs are without a hit to this point. Kepley waits on Jacobs. Turnaround throw to second, tag, and they got him. Miguel Useche picked off of second base. It was a quick move by Jacobs, the shortstop. Gill came in from behind Useche, and Miguel was late going back into the bag. So no opportunity for Kepley to break the scoreless tie. Pickoff goes 1-6, and we'll go to the bottom of the third, scoreless on Sports Radio WSBT.
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0: Cubs did nothing with a leadoff walk in the third. Jacobs picking off Useche to end that inning. We're in the bottom of the third. Cloudy skies above LMCU ballpark. Alfredo Romero's first pitch of the inning is a called strike on Christian Santana. Santana, Hernandez, and Spur coming up for West Michigan in a scoreless tie. Whitecaps have the game's lone hit. And the pitch on the way. Swing and a miss by Santana. Couple hits in yesterday's game for Santana, a double and a single, but still batting just 161 on the year. Here's the set and the delivery. Called strike three, outside corner got him. Maybe a generous call from Nick Saxton, but caught enough of the outside black to pick up the strikeout. Strikeout for Alfredo Romero. That's a paint the corner moment presented by Five Star Painting. The pros delivering big league precision and a five-star finish for your home. Because if your walls could talk, they'd ask for five-star painting. One away, third inning. Juan Hernandez, left-hand hitting second baseman, will look at a ball. Juan Hernandez, the only Whitecap with experience in his career facing Alfredo Romero. And it came a long time ago. The next one. Hit in the air to center. Kane Kepley tracking towards the fence with room in front of the warning track to squeeze it. Juan Hernandez played two games at four at-bats against Alfredo Romero in the Dominican Summer League of 2023. DSL Tigers, DSL Cubs. And it had been a while since those two had greeted each other. Hernandez now a career 1-for-5 against Alfredo. Caleb Spurr, the right fielder. He is the leadoff man, right-hand hitter. Twisting away from an inside offering, ball one. Cubs nothing, Whitecaps nothing, with two outs in the bottom of the third. There was some sunshine covering the diamond early in this one, but some more clouds have moved into the area. No rain threat. The 1-0 is a called strike. However, those clouds will make it feel a little bit cooler. We're at about 60 degrees on this Wednesday morning in West Michigan. Here's the windup in the pitch. Fouled away. Even with the cloud cover, lights are off, as you would expect. And a big crowd on hand today in Comstock Park. Two strikes on Spurr. Romero in search of a 1-2-3. And he did not get the chase. Had a ball low. Spurr not going after a bad one. It's 2-2. Caleb Spurr, a longtime UConn Husky. He was signed as a free agent out of UConn by the Tigers. Crowds the plate. The pitch is low and outside. He really stands as close as you can to that inside chalk of the right-handed batter's box. But imagine if he continues that type of setup, he'll get hit by his fair share of offerings. 3-2, and the pitch by Alfredo. He walks him. The first walk by Romero, which again really was the only issue for Alfredo coming into this start. Coming into the outing, batters were only hitting 133 off of Romero. He did give up the double to Clayton Campbell earlier. But that's going to be his first walk. He has walked just too many this year. Three starts, he has walked five batters. Here's a ball pulled sharply foul by Jackson Strong to the right. Strong, a strikeout victim of Romero in the first inning. Alfredo got all three outs that he recorded in the first via the K. The set from the stretch. Runner takes off. The pitch is a strike. Throw to second. Useche on the money, but the tag isn't in time. The throw looked like it beat Spurr, but the tag was just a little late. If anything, the throw was to the shortstop side of the second base back. And it seems like Spurr did get in time. Good throw by Useche. A stolen base, though, for Caleb Spurr will be his fifth in just 14 games. Southesy now plays behind the runner. Last pitch was a strike. And the pitch to Strong is in the dirt, knocked down by Useche. And he got to the baseball before Spurr broke towards third. From the stretch, the 1-2. Spurr stealing third, but the pitch is cut on and missed for strike three. Actually fouled into Useche's mitt to end the inning as Spurr broke towards third. Strong strikes out, and he did swing at what would have been a ball. It would have been a stolen bag. But Romero comes up with his fifth strikeout, presented by United Federal Credit Union. Thanks to United FCU, donates $5 for that strikeout to the Food Bank of Northern Indiana. Tyler's got the call of the fourth next. We're scoreless on WSBT.
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6: Cubs and Caps are scoreless. Top of the fourth inning from West Michigan. Kane Kepley leads off. It's the top of the Cubs order back up there. As Ben Jacobs deals left on left. And Kepley takes high for ball one. Kepley was left stuck in the batter's box to end the top of the third inning on the pickoff of Miguel Useche. So he's right back in there. Had a 1-2 count at that point. And now the 1-0 from Jacobs. Kepley shoots it in the air down the left field line, pushing into foul territory. There's a lot of room here, but the third baseman Santana can't get there. It hits the netting down low and trickles away. Foul, 1-1. Three hitless innings so far from the West Michigan starting pitcher, Ben Jacobs. Both starting pitchers have been very good. Alfredo Romero on the other side has five strikeouts and three innings of one-hit ball. As Jacobs steps into his 1-1, and Kepley checks the swing, doesn't matter on the outside corner for a strike call. 1-2 against the number 6 Cubs prospects. Looking to push that 16-game on-base streak, 7-game hit streak. He hit the Cubs' only home run last night, a 3-run shot to right in the 7th. Now the 1-2. Kepley grounds it to first base, right to Clayton Campbell, who vacuums it up and trots to the bag himself for the first out. So Jacobs, the Whitecaps starting pitcher, has faced the minimum through three innings and a third. And he'll move on to face Ty Salvesen. Been talking about it throughout the start of the series. The big issue for the Whitecaps this year has been their offense. They are really banged up on the position player side of things. Salvesen watches the first pitch in for a strike, but as we have seen from the first two starting pitchers West Michigan has thrown out there this week, they've got some pretty high caliber options in that rotation. Between Minton last night, Jacobs today, the 0-1. Salvesen flicks it toward the right field side, foul. And it's quickly nothing and two on the Cubs shortstop. Salvesen rolled over on a ground out to third his first time up. And Jacobs 1-2-3 first inning. Here's the 0-2. Lifted away, foul again to the right side. Seems that the crowd has just about filled all the way in. That massive children BK was telling you about in the parking lot beyond right field has evaporated, all entering the ballpark. Great turnout for a Wednesday morning. We're expecting equally, if not more, sizable crowds throughout Memorial Day weekend coming up. We'll have Sunday night baseball later. Another 0-2. Same swing from Salvesen and a pop-up foul to the right. They'll do it again. Scoreless game, top of the fourth inning. The Whitecaps beat the Cubs 6-4 last night. As Jacobs, the left-hander with the knee-high socks, deals again. And Salazine leaves a breaking ball down and in, 1-2. So tough to strike out Ty Salazine, only 16 Ks in 35 games coming in. Another 1-2. Ground ball towards short. Tough play for Heel, ranging to his left, twirling and firing behind the second base bag in time to get him. Two up, two down on a couple of ground balls. And that'll bring up Cameron Cisneros with the bases empty. Another left-on-left matchup. Cisneros struck out swinging his first time up. Here's the pitch. And it's just off the plate. Breaking ball. Ben Jacobs has done a really nice job of avoiding hard contact early in the game. Only one Cub piece of hitting has left the infield so far. A lot of ground balls, strikeouts. Next pitch in there for a strike on Cisneros, 1-1. It was just that first pitch fly out to center off the bat of Christian Olivo in the third. As Jacobs sets the shoulders and rocks into his 1-1. Bounces way in front of the catcher Schlieger. Two balls and one strike. Dirt around the batter's box is very interesting here. Right in front of home plate toward the mound, it's a lot darker than everywhere else in the circle as Cisneros pops up to 2-1. In a shallow right field, second baseman Juan Hernandez backs off, has trouble with it, and has to dive on his stomach to make the catch. Well, there's no wind to speak of, at least by the indication of the flags, but Hernandez still had issues tracking that ball. He recovered at the last moment and had to flop on his belly to make the catch in the outfield grass from second. It's a 1-2-3 inning for Ben Jacobs. And still scoreless halfway through the fourth on Sports Radio WSBT.
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6: Still no offense to speak of as we move into the bottom of the fourth inning from LMCU Ballpark in West Michigan. It's the Cubs and the Whitecaps, the Tigers High A affiliate for game two of the series. Alfredo Romero back to work on the South Bend mound. He's been excellent so far. Three scoreless innings on 40 pitches as he faces Clayton Campbell, the three-hitter. First pitch. Right on, right offering goes high for ball one. Campbell, the only Whitecap who has made good contact against Romero so far. A double to left center field off the wall in the first inning. As Alfredo fires high again with the next one, two balls and no strikes. That double was with two outs, though, and West Michigan couldn't do anything with it. as Romero ended up striking out three in that first inning as a high A starter. His 2-0, wave and a miss. Breaking ball down and outside, two balls and one strike. The hitter Campbell asking the home plate umpire Nick Saxton how close that pitch was to the zone. As Romero steps into another delivery and hits the spot on the outside corner, 2-2. This hitter, Clayton Campbell, is from New Zealand. Signed by the Tigers back in 2021. Here's the 2-2. Outside, Miguel Useche tried to frame it up behind the plate, but it missed. Full count. Campbell's got vast experience in the Australian Baseball League, where Cub third baseman Matt Hallback spent a year. The 3-2. Struck the other way, foul. And they'll do the full count offering over again with Bryce Rayner, the number two Tiger prospect, on deck. Romero ready. His 3-2 again. Redirected foul behind the plate. A lot of sliders bending down and away from the right-handed hitter Campbell. Romero got a swing and miss on one of them, called strike on another, and now back-to-back foul balls. It's 3-2 again. Soft line drive, foul in play this time, in the field of play, I should say, toward the right field side. And it is still 3-2. There will be a ninth pitch in the first at-bat of the home fourth inning. Romero looks over that tan-colored glove and deals. Swing and a miss. Right by him over the plate. Down low for strike three. Six punch-outs for Alfredo Romero. He gets Clayton Campbell to start off the bottom of the fourth. And it's another United Federal Credit Union strikeout. Thanks to United FCU, who donates $5 for that strikeout to the Food Bank of Northern Indiana. On to Bryce Rayner in a right-on-left matchup. Romero delivers the first one and misses just low. Rayner was the one who came up with the runner at second base in two outs in the first. But Romero got him looking on a full count pitch. Now the 1-0. Just beneath the zone again. Two balls and no strikes against Rayner, the former 11th overall pick out of Harvard Westlake High School in Los Angeles. Tigers signed him up for $5.8 million 2 years ago. The 2-0 on the outside corner this time for a strike call. It's been an injury-hampered start to the professional career for Bryce Rayner. Had a season-ending shoulder injury last year. As the 2-1, he flies towards center field. Medium depth. Kepley started back. Now has to race in and make a knee-high catch for the second out. Tougher ball to judge off the bat there for Kane Kepley, who's got plenty of room to work with in center field here. Took a couple steps back at first, then had to pick up his closing speed down the stretch and make the grab. So Rayner's retired. Two up, two down in the bottom of the fourth, and here comes Andrew Soika, the left fielder. Romero with his first pitch right on left. And Soika waves over the top of it with a hard hack for strike one. Romero got Soika to ground out on the first pitch back in the second inning. It was a six-pitch inning for Romero, as we're scoreless in the bottom of the fourth. Second game of the series. Cubs trying to tie it. Next pitch, way outside. And it's 1-1 on Soika. He's taken a winding road since leaving college in 2024. CSU Northridge. Next pitch, popped back towards us. This will find the seats beyond the netting behind home plate. And it's 1-2. Soika, in his final season of summer ball in the Northwoods League in 2024, hit 22 home runs. He had an unbelievable year in that league, playing up in Minnesota. but could not have major league draft interest because he was pretty old at the time. So picked up an indie ball lick, Schomburg, and flies this ball to right center field. Espinoza races in, has to dive, and it leaks away from his glove. He'll still have a chance to throw him out at second, but it won't be in time. Soika slides in safely with a double on a softly hit ball that just cleared the second baseman, Olivo. And Espinoza hustling in, couldn't get there on the dive. So it drops in for Soika, running hard all the way. Espinoza recovered well just to have a shot at throwing out the runner. But no chance, and for the third time in the first four innings, Romero has to deal with a runner in scoring position with two outs. But Soika spent just about a full year playing with the Schomburg Boomers. Had a lot of home runs there last year, and then got the first affiliated look with the St. Louis Cardinals and finished last year in Peoria before getting a chance with the Tigers in West Michigan this year. Samuel Heal steps in and takes down and away for ball one. Whitecaps have a man at second with two outs. Scoreless game in the bottom of the fourth. Romero from the stretch. And Heal fouls it back again. Alfredo Romero trying to complete four scoreless innings of work. He's kept the pitch count in very good shape up to this point. About to deliver his 60th. Checking second once and bringing it. Down and away, Useche with a quick reaction to block it in the dirt. Two balls and one strike on Heal. Keep an eye on that South Bend Cubs bullpen with this again being the first high A start for Romero. Nate Williams, the right-hander, is up and just starting to throw right now. Next pitch, runner takes off for third. It's outside. Useche's throw won't be in time to get him. Soika has a stolen base, his 10th of the year. And the game's potential first run is 90 feet away with two gone. And the count 3-1 against Heal. Romero delivers and misses high and tight. That's a walk. Second one in as many innings for Alfredo Romero. And the Whitecaps are the first team today to have multiple runners on base. Soika at third, Heal at first, two outs. And an important at bat in the middle part of this ballgame for the catcher, Luke Schlieger. Cubs will have a mound meeting. The catcher Miguel Useche went out there first, and then pitching coach Henry Hack decided to join them. Nate Williams begins to intensify his warm-up tosses out in that Cub bullpen, which is down beyond the right field corner. And now Daniel Wasinger's out from the dugout. Henry Hack has some words for the home plate umpire Nick Saxton.
0: They charged the Cubs with two separate mound visits because Useche went out and I guess Hack waited too long to join him.
6: I see. So the Cubs want to clarify that. Henry Hack was pretty adamant about his point of the conversation with Saxton. Doesn't affect the count in any way. Romero starts fresh against Schlieger. Just that mound visit count that is tracked throughout the ball game. Runners on the corners, two outs. First pitch, misses high. The runner from first, Samuel Heal, feigned as if he was going to take off, and that brought Useche out to pump fake from his crouch. But no takeoff, and Romero set with the 1-0. Big wave and a miss, one ball and one strike. Alfredo Romero has struck out six today. If he can give you four scoreless innings in his first high A start, that would be fantastic. His next pitch, runner goes from first, and it's lined foul by Schlieger. With Heal going into second base standing, he'll have to return. It's So 1-2 against the Whitecap catcher. He flied out his first time up in the second. Romero perhaps closing in on the end of the start. His 1-2, runner goes again. Line drive toward right center field. Kepley won't get there, base hit. Soika scores from third. He'll round second and heads into third. West Michigan has scored first. It's Luke Schlieger with a two-strike RBI single. 1-0 Whitecaps. And that's going to be the end of the line indeed for Alfredo Romero. So it'll be 3 innings and 2/3. For now, 1 run allowed. He's responsible for both of the runners on the corners. Heel at third and Schlieger at first. Right-hander Nate Williams takes over when we return. Cubs down 1-0 on Sports Radio WSBT.
12: 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I'm Claire Hack from Jennings County High School.
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6: 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It's gotten loud here during the pitching change with all the young folks in attendance today. 11 o'clock first pitch. And Nate Williams taking over for the Cubs, who now trail 1-0. The Whitecaps have just scored on an RBI single from Luke Schlieger. He's at first, Samuel Heal at third. And Williams trying to get the Cubs out of this fourth inning. Just within that single run, he's made 10 appearances this year. 13th round pick out of Mississippi State last year. 6.91 ERA in 14 innings and a third. His first pitch to Christian Santana right on right. Grounded softly to short. Salazine has it lined up. Underhand flip to second. And Olivo's there for the third out. So one pitch is all Williams needed to get out of it. West Michigan, though, has the lead. They have scored first in back-to-back games to start the series. 1-0 Caps headed to the fifth on Sports Radio WSBT.
0: Celebrate the history of our national pastime at the National Baseball Hall of Fame and Museum in Cooperstown. See priceless treasures that'll bring your baseball memories to life. 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

West Michigan makes a pitching change to start off the fifth inning as the Cubs will have the middle third of their order up against right-hander Duke Hebert. He'll face Cade Snell, Leonel Espinoza, and Alex Madera the first pitch. Snell strikes it foul off to the left side. So that's it for Ben Jacobs, the left-handed starting pitcher, and what a job he did. What a job West Michigan starters have done so far in the series. Five scoreless last night from the right-hander Hayden Minton. Four scoreless innings today from Jacobs. Next pitch to Snell just outside. It's 1-1. As the Cubs trail 1-0 here in the top of the fifth. And the white-cap right-hander from Nicaragua makes his 11th appearance of the year. Next pitch. Snell barrels it deep to right field, struck pretty well. Back at the track and the wall, a leaping catch from Spur to rob Cade Snell of extra bases. One gone as Snell took a down and in breaking ball and laced it out to right toward that Cub bullpen. And Spur, maybe not completely sure of just how much room he had there near the fence, had to make an early leap at the warning track and reeled it in regardless for the first out. Leonel Espinoza drives the first pitch he sees out to deep left center field. Can they rob him too? Yes, at the edge of the warning track, Jackson Strong runs it down. So some quality outfield defense played by West Michigan to start the fifth inning. Both Snell and Espinoza make very good contact. And for Espy on that ball, you got to remember, the gaps here, especially in left center, are really deep. So if you hit it high up in the air, the outfielders are going to have plenty of space to go try and chase it down. And Jackson Strong got it done for the second out. Alex Madera steps in and takes the first pitch for a strike. So Whitecap pitching has now retired 8 in a row since the leadoff walk taken by Miguel Uceche in the third, and they've still faced the middle.

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1: A couple weeks ago, down from AA Knoxville. Now Useche, the catcher, as Hebert fires the first pitch and misses down and away for ball one. Useche, as just mentioned, worked that leadoff walk in the third inning, but then with Kane Kepley up and Miguel in scoring position at second, he was picked off to end the inning. 1-0 pitch inside. Back pick throw to first, sails high, and Campbell has to leap to glove it down, with Madera diving back into first base safely. 2-0 the count on Useche at the plate. Pitch, check swing, in for a strike anyway on the corner, 2-1. This reliever, Hebert, has spent most of this season with West Michigan, did go up to the AA affiliate, the Erie Seawolves in Pennsylvania, for a couple of appearances earlier this month, as he fires the 2-1, and Useche waves and foul tips it off the catcher, Schlieger, 2-2. And the numbers haven't been good this season for Hebert. 9.72 ERA across both levels in 10 appearances with 16 innings and 2/3 pitch, 4 walks, 11 strikeouts. He's susceptible to being hit hard. We've seen it already with some of the loud outs the Cubs have made here in this inning. Throw over to first, they've got Madera picked off. The first baseman, Campbell, chases him down and fires to his second baseman, Hernandez, applying the tag to end the inning. So that's the second time a Cub base runner has been picked off to end the inning, and both Cub base runners who have been on today have been picked off. So that's how it remains, a 1-0 ball game. Useche will have to lead off the top of the sixth inning and try and generate something then, with South Bend still behind by a run. We're halfway done from West Michigan. Whitecaps in front, 1-0 on Sports Radio WSBT.
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1: One nothing West Michigan, bottom of the fifth inning. Nate Williams, after throwing just one pitch to get out of the fourth with runners on the corners, returns as the first man out of the Cub bullpen today. And fires away from the first base side of the rubber, in for a strike on Juan Hernandez, the second baseman. 9-1-2 due up for the Whitecaps. Hernandez, spur and strong. As Williams steps in, delivers. Ground ball pulled foul outside of first. It's nothing and two on the bottom of the Whitecap order. Nate Williams coming off a scoreless performance last time out in the series opener at Wisconsin 8 days ago. His 0-2, down and away, blocked by Useche. Doesn't matter with the bases empty, 1-2.

0: Williams in his first professional season. Tries to get things going into the summer. His 1-2. Wave and a miss. That's a good start. Hernandez strikes out swinging. And Nate Williams has retired the first two since coming on in relief. That's a United Federal Credit Union strikeout. The first one for Williams. Thanks as always to United FCU, donating $5 more for that strikeout to the Food Bank of Northern Indiana. Back to the top of the order, third time through with Caleb Spurr. And the first pitch right on right misses down and away for a ball. Spurr walked and stole second base his last time up in the third. Struck out before that in the first inning. 1-0 from Williams. Bunt shown. And that hit the catcher Useche on, I think, a minor redirection there from Spurr, who tried to get it down on a pitch right over the plate. And he tipped it right back off of Useche in an awkward position down low, 1-1. Miguel gives the thumbs up to his Cubs dugout on the first base side. He's fine. And he'll set down the sign for the 1-1 from Williams. And this is just above the zone, 2-1. Next offering, soft liner through the right side for a base hit in between first and second base. Caleb Spurr, who took away a hit from Cade Snell in the top half of the inning with a leaping catch in the warning track, now has himself a knock the other way. And it's a one-out base runner for the Whitecaps at the top of their order for Jackson Strong. First pitch right on left, good changeup. Waved at and missed for strike one. This hitter Strong struggled against Romero in his first two at-bats, striking out on four pitches and then three pitches. See if his fortunes change against the reliever Williams, who from the stretch brings the 0-1. And it misses low. Seche dropped it, but pounces on it quickly atop home plate, 1-1. Five-game hit streak for this left-handed hitter, Jackson Strong, the number 26 Tigers prospect. Drafted in the seventh round 2 years ago out of Canisius. And he fouls the next one right off of Useche again, who's taking a lot of contact in this inning. 1-2. Both of Jackson Strong's parents were student athletes at Canisius as well. His father playing football, his mother volleyball, and Jackson himself was a pretty high-level volleyball player too in high school. He was a team captain in that sport along with baseball as Williams checked on first. Strong from the Buffalo area. And back-to-back throws over to first base by Williams. So if he checks over one more time, he would have to get Spurr. Otherwise, he's automatically awarded second base. One out base runner for West Michigan, which leads 1-0, bottom of the fifth. Williams to Strong with the 1-2. There goes Spurr. Pitches outside. Useche got him. It's a caught stealing for Miguel Useche, hooking up with Ty Salvezin, the shortstop covering. He had him by a mile. It was just a matter of getting the throw over from that left side, the third base side of second base. Swiped over with the tag of Salvezin, and he got it on with Spurr trying that swim slide. Pitch miss, so it's 2-2. Bases empty, two outs. Williams deals. And it's a swing and a miss for strike three. Two strikeout inning for Nate Williams, who with the help of a caught stealing faces the minimum in the bottom of the fifth. Still 1-0 West Michigan as we move on to inning number six from LMCU Ballpark on Sports Radio WSBT.
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0: Top of the sixth inning, 1-0 Whitecaps. The Cub offense trying to pick things back up. They were unbelievably good last week at Wisconsin, scoring 20-plus runs two times and dominating that series to up their run differential to second best in all of minor league baseball. But outside of one inning last night, things have been pretty slow to start this series. First pitch to Miguel Useche in there for a strike call. Both of the Cub base runners who have been on today, Useche with the walk in the third and Alex Madera with the single in the fifth, have been picked off. And so West Michigan pitching has still faced the minimum at this point. Next pitch to Useche, outside, 1-1. The Cubs lost 6-4 last night. Three of the runs scored by South Bend coming on a home run by Kane Kepley in the seventh inning. Next pitch, high and tight on Useche, 2-1. Useche, Bowser, and Olivo, bottom third of the Cubs order. Coming up to face the returning reliever, Hebert, who spun a scoreless fifth inning. Next pitch, line drive right to the second baseman, Juan Hernandez, who goes down to a knee and makes the catch for the first out. Not a bad idea from Useche to take a breaking ball and look to send it right back where it came from, but the Whitecaps had him aligned perfectly. The second baseman, Hernandez, shaded up the middle. There's Drew Bowser, another right-on-right matchup. Three consecutive Cub righties at the bottom of the card. As Drew takes high for 1. Mostly cloudy skies overhead and a great crowd on hand for this morning into early afternoon ball game. Next one to Bowser on the inside corner for a strike. Drew leans back, hoping for a different call there. And it's a ball and a strike. Hebert fires and misses away. 2-1. Drew Bowser, of course, the only South Bend Cup position player who was a part of that series here in Grand Rapids last year on the Whitecaps. Swept the Cubs 6 games out of 6. Here's a high fly ball into center field. Struck well, but he got underneath it. Strong is there, making a few steps in to put it away for the second out. And that'll bring up Christian Olivo to complete the Cubs' second trip through the order. And a right-on-right matchup against Hebert. And Olivo tries to bunt, but he popped it right back to the mound. And that has been the story of the Cubs' offense today. Olivo trying to get creative and just find some way to get on base, maybe steal second and set the table for the tying run to score. But instead, it's right back to the mound. Hebert ready to field his position and make the play for the final out. Cubs still down 1-0 halfway through the sixth on Sports Radio WSBT.
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0: Whitecaps 1, Cubs nothing. Bottom of the sixth inning, Nate Williams back into his work on the Cub mound. His first pitch. In there for a strike, right on right against Clayton Campbell, the first baseman. It's been another good day for Cub pitching, but the offense just hasn't quite been able to put it together against the Whitecap combo of Ben Jacobs and Duke Hebert. Here's another strike from Williams, 0-2. Alfredo Romero, the South Bend starting pitcher in his first high A start, turned in 3 innings and 2/3 of one-run ball with 6 strikeouts. Williams rocks into his 0-2 and quickly strikes out Campbell. Boy, he's pitching well. Nate Williams with his third K in the last 2 innings. They're all United Federal Credit Union strikeouts, thanks to United FCU. About $10 combined between this strikeout and the one to end the fifth inning on Jackson Strong, donated to the Food Bank of Northern Indiana. Williams in a rhythm. He gets a swing and miss from Bryce Rayner for strike one. Williams has retired 4 of the 5 hitters he has faced, the only exception being Caleb Spurs. 1-out single, I should say, in the fifth, as Williams misses with the next one. 1-1. And even that runner who was aboard was caught stealing. So things have been pretty smooth for Williams, who did inherit a turbulent situation in the fourth. Next pitch. Down the middle. Down in the zone for a strike. 1-2. Nate came on with Whitecaps on the corners, with West Michigan having already scored with 2 outs in the inning. And got a ground out on one pitch. His 1-2. Sprayed foul by Rayner, number 2 Tigers prospect. Count stays the same. Bryce Rayner missed the entire second half last year. He was hurt on a dive back to first on a pickoff throw. Season-ending dislocated shoulder. As he checks the swing on a pitch outside, appeal to first, he went too far. And Useche makes the tag for another Nate Williams strikeout. And no question, on the look we get on the monitor, Bryce Rayner did go around. Good call from the field umpire, Tanya Millett. 4 United Federal Credit Union strikeouts for Nate Williams, who is dealing. He'll move on to Andrew Soika. First pitch, right down the heart for strike one. Soika was the man who jump-started the only scoring of the game with a 2-out double in the fourth inning. Soika was the one who came around to score. 0-1. This is low. Count levels. And it was not a double by much for Soika, who really popped it up more than anything into shallow right center field. Espinoza couldn't quite get there on the dive. Here's the 1-1. High chopper right side. The first baseman, Cisneros, waits on it. Has to barehand, try to glove flip to Williams, and it's not in time. Soika will have another low exit velo base hit. This one on the infield. And that was a tricky, tricky play for Cisneros, who had to rush it toward the end because of how high it was hit off the grass. There was really not a whole lot he could do in hindsight, as it wasn't hit exactly to the bag. He had to try and, all in one motion, field it with the right timing as it was bouncing so high, and then swipe over toward the bag in some capacity, whether that was making the tag himself or feeding the ball to Williams. No success. And it's Samuel Heal swinging and missing at the first pitch for strike one. Next offering just inside from Williams, 1-1. Heal took a walk his last time up, right after Soika doubled to start off the two-out rally. It's now Soika at first with two gone in the sixth, 1-0 West Michigan. The 1-1. Locks in there for a strike, a tap the zone. And Williams, after giving up the tough luck infield single with two outs, is a strike away from getting out of this. He has already K'd four in two scoreless innings. Could he pick up one more? His 1-2. Lifted towards center field, won't be a strikeout, but it'll do the trick just fine. Kane Kepley has it measured and leans back to make the catch. Ending another scoreless Nate Williams inning. Well, Cup pitching is keeping South Bend in it. Now can the offense get just one? That's all they need. Headed to the seventh. BK has your call when we return on Sports Radio WSBT.
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9: 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They'll make their third pitching change of the game. It's Logan Barrier, native of North Las Vegas. So he'll face fellow Vegas native Ty Southesine, due up second in this seventh inning. First pitch is slashed foul by Kane Kepley. 1-0 West Michigan. It was a fourth-inning run on a base hit by Luke Schliger, scoring Andrew Soika. And again, Barrier is the new West Michigan man. Right-hander from a sidearm angle nearly clips Kane Kepler. He had to go jumping out of the way of an inside offering, and it's 1-1. I think it's the first time they played SpongeBob today for Education Day. Seventh inning? Come on. That's a first-inning thing in South Bend. And likely will be a first inning thing next Wednesday. Packed house, the 1-1. Swing and a foul tip into the mitt of the catcher. It's 1-2. Cain Kepley is nothing for two, and as Tyler has pointed out, despite the Cubs having a walk and a single in the game, West Michigan has faced the minimum amount of hitters through six innings. Two strikes now on Kepley, and Kane bounces the ball slowly to short. Gill has got it, fires to first in time. 1-0 West Michigan, and here's a Vegas versus Vegas battle. Barrier versus Southazine. Ty actually played his high school baseball in Henderson, Nevada, which is just south of the Strip. And of course, we just got done with the Lansing Lugnuts last week. They are the minor league affiliate of the Athletics, and the A's will be soon playing on the Vegas Strip. Here is Southazine taking a strike. Ty is grounded out twice. Logan Barrier, 25 years old. He was signed as a free agent by the Tigers last year. So he's had just about a full year's time with the Tigers org. The 0-1. Cut and a miss by Ty. It's 0-2. Last year, Barrier in the Florida Complex League as well as Low A Lakeland. This year is 14th game with West Michigan. Good numbers. 3.38 earned run average. And his pitch. Southazine checks his swing too far. It's going to be strike three. That's a nasty slider low and away that gets Southazine. So at least the first couple days of this series, the Cubs lineup, unlike themselves, at least within the last week where they scored 25 runs last Thursday, 24 on Saturday. Cubs came in as probably the hottest hitting team in minor league baseball into this series, but West Michigan has stifled that so far. Cisneros now, the lefty will lay off one low. As they have through a majority of the game, the left side of the West Michigan infield is shifted to second. So the third baseman Santana playing the normal shortstop spot. Shortstop Gill behind and to the left of the bag, up the middle. And the 1-0. Cisneros sends a line drive to center, tracking is strong. He's in front of the track to make the catch. And again, it's a 1-2-3 inning. West Michigan has faced the minimum through 6.5. And again, it is not a perfect game, though, because the Cubs have a walk and a single. Both base runners have been picked off the base paths. Down to stretch, we go to the bottom of the seventh. 1-0 West Michigan on Sports Radio WSBT.
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9: Lively Education Day morning into afternoon crowd here in West Michigan. LMCU Ballpark. West Michigan winning yesterday 6-4. The Cubs trying to avoid back-to-back losses as we are late into this one. Cubs will make a pitching change to start the bottom half of the seventh. First, a fly ball smacked to shallow left. On his way in, charging to the foul line is Cade Snell to squeeze it one-handed. He called off the third baseman Madera. One away on one pitch from Jackson Brockett, the native of Omaha. Brockett takes over for Nate Williams. And he is the second lefty to be involved in the ballgame. Ben Jacobs, the West Michigan starter, went four hitless in shutout innings. And Brockett misses just low to Christian Santana. Former Cornhusker Jackson Brockett has posted good numbers in his time with the Cub org this year. His first year as a professional. Game number six with the Cubs. And here's a swing and a miss at a good changeup. This is Brockett's sixth appearance, as mentioned. He did start one game. And it was on an Education Day morning at Four Winds Field against Fort Wayne. That outing did not go well, but since he has been terrific. Twisting and turning for the 1-1. And he buries one low. Last time out at Wisconsin, Brockett really helped the Cubs bullpen, eating up 3 1/3 innings. Allowed just a run on May 13th. And his job to keep this game right where it is. Cubs trail 1-0. The pitch. A little cue ball hit right side. Olivo has to hurry, and he bobbles it as he tried to charge it. Olivo attempted to glove it, and then he would have needed a clean transition from glove to bare hand in order to get Santana. Guessing that'll be scored a base hit. We'll await the call. It goes in air. All right. I just assumed since this is the home official score, they would give their guy a base hit, but I think that scored fairly. It was a long way in for Olivo. He had to cover about 60 feet of ground to get to that ball. He was setting up towards the second base bag. Juan Hernandez, the lefty, takes the ball outside, and that will be the first error of the game. 1-0 West Michigan, the man at first, and lefty to lefty. A swing and a line drive to left center. Snell shuffling his way over, makes the grab. Cade Snell has been a busy man. Consistently through the day, he has set up closer to the foul line in left. And he has gotten his steps in. Bottom seven, 1-0 West Michigan. A man at first for the leadoff guy, Caleb Spurr. Former UConn Husky has walked and singled today. The kick and pitch is in the dirt, and Spurr has been a busy man on the base pass. He stole a bag in the third, was caught stealing by Miguel Useche in the fifth, and the front side of that navy jersey and the white pant legs are just covered in infield dirt. That's a busy job for the home clubby later. But a night game tomorrow, so plenty of time to do the laundry. Lefty to righty, and a pickoff throw is going to be wide of first, but dug out of the ground by Cisneros. Brockett kicks and fires. Breaking ball in there. Cubs will have the meat of their order due up in the eighth. Snell, Espinoza, Madera down just a run. But baseball's a funny game, as here's a cut and a miss at a changeup. The Cubs are down a run, and you know, in this scenario where they're having trouble scoring, it feels like a lot. Despite them scoring 25 and 24 respectively in a couple games just last week. That's how baseball is. The 1-2. Low and outside. Try to change again. And if this score holds, the Cubs will certainly be scoreboard watching. South Bend a half game back of first place in the division. Wisconsin matches up with Great Lakes at 6:05. That a battle of first place teams. The pitch. In the dirt, Great Lakes, the number one team in the East. Wisconsin holding on by a fringe here in the West. And then the team the Cubs are tied with for second, Cedar Rapids, will be at Peoria at 7:35. Here's the set by Brockett. Runner will be moving on the 3-2. And a cut and a miss at an inside bender. Strike three. Strikeout for Jackson Brockett, presented by United Federal Credit Union. Thanks to United FCU, who donates $5 for that strikeout to the Food Bank of Northern Indiana. It's go time for the Cubs. 6 outs to play with. They'll face the returning righty Barrier when we come back. It's 1-0 West Michigan to the eighth on Sports Radio WSBT.
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0: Cubs need to get cooking with the bats. Cade Snell up first. The last time Cade was up, he just missed a line drive home run that would have tied the game. Logan Barrier returns to the mound for West Michigan and misses high with ball one. Now this guy, he's posted good numbers out of the West Michigan bullpen, but he's not untouchable. And South Bend has been one of the best offensive teams in minor league baseball the last month. Need a run. So now we'll look at a pitch low and outside. Cade is 0 for 2. And the Cubs, really, they're just trying to send three or more men to the plate, or more than three, in an inning. That's been the case all day. And even though it's not a perfect game, it sounds like it is. The pitch to Snell, high and tight. The Cubs picked up a walk from Miguel Useche in the third, and a single from Alex Madera in the fifth. Both of those guys were picked off the base paths, respectively. And here's the pitch to Snell. Down the middle for a strike on the 3-0 delivery. I would imagine that's the approach in the dugout for Nate Spears and crew. Be patient, work good ABs. Barrier for the 3-1. He is going to miss outside for ball four. Leadoff walk. Second time today the Cubs have had the leadoff man on. Useche reached on a leadoff free pass back in the third. But again, after advancing to second base, was picked off by the starter Ben Jacobs, 2-6. 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Espinoza bunting, and he bunts through the first pitch. Well, you like the idea of small ball, but that was a low and inside offering that would have been a ball that Espinoza tried to bunt it. Christian Olivo tried to bunt to end the top of the sixth inning and popped out to the pitcher. Barrier works off the right portion of the rubber, and here's a bunt laid down, back to the mound. Barrier's got it, picks it up, fires in time. Sack bunt is successful, and it'll be up to Alex Madera and Miguel Useche to try and score Cade Snell, who is now at second. Madera has the lone Cub hit. Base hit should tie the game. Barrier tattooed all over his left arm. Sets from the stretch, brings it. And Madera will look at a pitch outside. Did not miss by much. 1-0 West Michigan. We're in the eighth. Cubs do have five outs to play with. But you don't want your backs against the wall in the ninth. That's the case yesterday. The pitch way outside. Ball two. South Bend made it a game thanks to a three-run homer by Kane Kepley in the seventh inning last night. But it was a four-run sixth inning that really separated things for West Michigan. Snell leads up the middle. Shortstop behind him. Barrier checks there and now fires. Ball three to Madera. Off the first base edge of the rubber. Barrier again is ready. The kick and pitch. Madera taking all the way 3-0. It's a strike and it's 3-1. Creeping towards the bottom third of the order. But again, these two guys up, Madera and Useche on deck, had the lone offense for the Cubs today with that walk and single combo until this inning. The 3-1. Alex will look at ball four. Second walk of the inning. Now, Barrier has not really struggled with command this year. 8 walks in 18 2/3, probably a couple more than you would like. But he has not had major problems, and Dan Rickaball, the pitching coach for West Michigan, will take a trot to the mound. Not sure if the West Michigan bullpen is working or not. We'll find that out. This is Logan Barrier's inning, or at least it is right now. Nobody throwing in the West Michigan pen. I would imagine there are a few guys probably throwing weighted balls or stretching. But for now, Barrier on an island, and it will be Miguel Useche to try and tie it or give the Cubs the lead. The go-ahead run on base. Best chance the Cubs have had all day. Useche in his last game played prior to today had 4 hits, a career day. And the first pitch to him is a called strike. Two walks and a sacrifice bunt. One away, eighth inning. 1-0 West Michigan. Runners lead at first and second. And the pitch delivered. Nearly clipped him inside as he matrixed away from that one. Not sure how he dodged that inside heater. It is 2-0. Actually, 1-1. It's 1-1. They had 2-0 on the scoreboard, the pitch. And now it's going to be 1-2, called strike on a fastball. So it should be 1-2. And there you go. Barrier again readies, stretches, and delivers. Useche fouls it away. Drew Bowser on deck. West Michigan's lone tally in the fourth is held as the game-deciding run. Second baseman close to the bag up the middle. Cubs threatening. The two-strike pitch. Low and outside. Ball two. Capacity crowd on a Wednesday morning into afternoon education day in West Michigan. And the 2-2. Useche hits a little liner to left center, base knock. Cade Snell waved around third and overrunning the ball in left, Soinka. Madera goes to third. He's rounding and he's coming home. The Cubs lead it. Big mistake in left by Soinka. And South Bend takes the lead. Useche gets credit for one RBI. It'll be an E7 that allows Madera to come home. In this chess match of a ball game that we've seen today, South Bend leads it 2-1. Wow. That was going to be just a one-run single. Useche winds up at second, and now Bowser batting with one away. Drew chops the ball left side. Fielding is the shortstop, Gill. Going to third, Useche, as Bowser is out 6-3. This game has turned on its head quickly. It'll be the nine-hitter Olivo coming up. Useche at third after the ground out. What a base hit for Miguel Useche. Guy that has played a reserve role coming up big in his last few games. Bouncing ball right side, shuffling his feet to his left. Hernandez throws to first in time. And the Cubs will not drive in Useche, but they take the lead. The RBI single ties it, bringing in Snell, and then the key air by Soinka in left scores Madera. Cubs in front, 2-1. Now they've got to hold this lead. We'll go to the bottom of the eighth on Sports Radio WSBT.
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0: The Cubs have taken the lead. It's 2-1 in the eighth inning. RBI single, Miguel Useche, and then a big, big mistake from Andrew Soika in left, overrunning that single that dropped in front of him, allowing Alex Madera to come home and score. So now Jackson Brockett, who worked a scoreless seventh inning, this is a guy that can give the Cubs multiple frames and possibly can close this game if he can limit his pitches here in the eighth. First one to the lefty, Jackson Strong, runs inside. Well, when you're in a race for the division and you're in a playoff battle, it's innings like that that make the difference. Fly ball, shallow center. Kane Kepley on his way in, sprinting, running, makes the catch. And you're going to need those types of comeback innings in order to clinch a division like the Cubs are currently trying to do. So if the Cubs hold on to win, and if Wisconsin loses to Great Lakes, the Cubs would be back into first place. Now, the question would be, would they be tied in the division in that scenario as the pitch is low? Because if Cedar Rapids also beats Peoria and Wisconsin loses in the same scenario, the Cubs and Colonels would be tied for first. We're going to have a lot of this jumping around over the next month's time until the first half ends. Here's a strike, 1-1. First half about a month away from closing. Playoff spots on the line in each division, in each half. Cubs have never been a first-half playoff team during my tenure with the club. Here's a chopper foul. Back in 2016, the Cubs had clinched a first-half title, but that was just the second year as a Cub affiliate. Both championship seasons of 2019 and 2022, the Cubs were a second-half playoff team in a unique spot. The 1-2 fouled away by Campbell. Clayton Campbell doubled off of Alfredo Romero, the Cubs starter in the first inning, and then has struck out since. He was the final strikeout victim of Romero in the fourth, and then Nate Williams K'd him in the sixth. Brockett misses low and outside with a changeup. 2-2 with one away and nobody on in the bottom of the eighth. The Cubs have tied it, or the Cubs did tie it and took the lead. It's 2-1. And the pitch. Breaking ball is slowly tapped right side. Cisneros has got it at first. A little shovel pass to the pitcher covering the bag, Brockett. That's well executed on the PFP. And that'll go 3-1. Two down, eighth inning. Bryce Rainer is nothing for three. Rainer, the 11th overall pick in the Major League Baseball draft a couple years ago of Detroit. He has struck out twice, lefty to lefty. Brockett brings it and misses low. So we will be scoreboard watching through the rest of the day. The only other Midwest League game that is active is in the bottom of the sixth inning. Lansing and Lake County are even at one in Ohio. The next pitch is a called strike. Cubs organization. Memphis and Iowa at AAA is about to get underway. And then in the Cub minor league system, night games at AA and high A, or low A, I should say. Here's a called strike. 1-2. Low A Myrtle Beach will match up with Kannapolis at 7 o'clock, same time for AA Knoxville and the Montgomery Biscuits. Winding the pitch. Soft dribbler, third base side, surefire base hit. Almost a swinging bunt by Rainer. He chopped it right on the line. Alex Madera came in from the hot corner. Jackson Brockett went in that direction for the mound, but again, nothing the Cubs can do. There's been a few of those today by West Michigan. Base hits the Cubs just really can't do anything about. So it will give an opportunity for Andrew Soika. He'll act as the go-ahead run at the plate. And Soika does have some power, as Tyler pointed out earlier. Lefty to lefty. Soika lays off a pitch outside. in the big leagues. The Cubs and the Brewers will match up again. It has not gone well for Chicago early in that series. The pitch. Breaking ball misses somewhere at the knees. Looked pretty good from Brockett. Did not get the call. Cubs have lost now four in a row since doubling up the White Sox on Friday, 10-5. Left on left, Soika that wide open stance. He waits on the pitch and takes a strike. Cubs have lost to the Brewers 9-3 and 5-2. Jacob Mizorowski did his thing last night, and that guy is unhittable when he is on. Edward Cabrero will pitch for the Cubs tonight, 7:40 Eastern at Wrigley. Brockett brings it in the dirt. Kyle Harrison will throw for Milwaukee, a left-hander. Cubs will then host the Astros for three games this weekend before going to Pittsburgh. And the 3-1. In there for a strike. 3-2. Rayner will get a head start with the next offering. 2-1 Cubs, bottom eight. South Bend had trailed this game 1-0 through a good majority of this ball game. Two runs, though, in the top of the eighth have pushed them in front. Soika standing at the very back of the batter's box near the catcher. The pitch. In there, that's called strike three. Paint the corner moment. Jackson Brockett presented by Five Star Painting. The pros delivering big league precision and a five-star finish for your home. Because if your walls could talk, they'd ask for five-star painting. Cubs remain in front. It's 2-1. We'll head to the ninth on Sports Radio WSBT.
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0: Big-bodied right-hander Luke Stoffel, the new man on the mound for West Michigan. He takes over for Logan Barrier, who gave up the two runs in the top of the eighth. He did allow the game-tying hit to Miguel Useche, but he had no impact on what happened with the error made in left field by Andrew Soika, allowing Alex Madera to score the go-ahead run. It's the top of the Cubs lineup against Luke Stoffel, 6'5", 235 pounds. Kane Kepley up first. First pitch, Kane is bunting, and he bunts it foul. Stoffel, who was signed as a free agent by the Tigers organization, that was back in 2023 out of Wright State. He's a native of the state of Tennessee and is pitching in his 13th game this year, combined between two levels. 12 of them have come with West Michigan. And he also had one appearance with Double-A Erie. No balls and a strike after the foul bunt. And the next pitch is inside. Well, the Cubs, it's their last chance to add on before they go for the W. And it seems like Jackson Brockett is going to get an opportunity to close out the game. Righty to lefty, and here it comes. Kepley takes a pitch that just misses outside. did not miss by much as it grazed the outside black. 2-1. Kane, his last opportunity today, you would think, to continue his 16-game on-base streak. He's also got a 7-game hit streak in the middle of that. And he fouls this one away. 2-2. Actually, a whole bunch of streaks on the line in this inning. Ty Southazine's 6-game hitting streak is at risk. And also Cameron Cisneros and his 16-game on-base streak, just like Kepley has. The 2-2. Kane hits a laser foul left field line. Cubs trying to even this series. A win today plus a Wisconsin Timber Rattler loss to first place Great Lakes in the East would mean the Cubs would be right back in the top spot. 2-2. Just outside, ball three. Tyler Reedy will have your solo call the rest of the week. I'll head back down to Indy to cover the Indy 500. Tyler with you starting tomorrow. 3-2, here it comes. Kepley fouls it towards the Cubs dugout. It grazed the head of a few Cubs in that dugout, including Gary Phillips dodging away from that foul ball. How did Gary move that quickly? Gary's got the quick cat-like reflexes. And we'll be set for another payoff to Kane Kepley. It's on the way. He walks, and the on-base streak continues. 17 in a row, Kane has been on. That's a walk presented by Best One Tire and Auto Care. 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So one streak continues. How about another? Ty Southazine trying for his 6-game hitting streak to move forward. The big right-hander Stoffel from the stretch with Kepley at first in the pitch. Is a strike. Well, not only do you want to continue the streaks, you want to make it easier on Jackson Brockett in the ninth inning. Brockett has worked 2 shutout innings, trying for a third, and he would welcome a couple runs of insurance, or a bunch. Southazine hits a little tapper to first. It's gloved by Campbell, raced to the bag, won by Campbell. Almost acts as a sack bunt. Ty Southazine's streak, though, likely is over on a 3 unassisted. Kepley moves to second, and the batter will be Cisneros, and his 16-game on-base streak also at risk. And just as we think maybe Jackson Brockett will throw for the Cubs in the ninth, Ethan Bell seemingly is grabbing a baseball to play some catch. We'll see if he gets warm. Maybe just you want to get him ready in case Brockett needs help. Here's a pitch low and inside. Cade Snell on deck. The Cubs trying to drive in a valuable run of insurance. Kane Kepley would score with anything hit into the outfield, you would think. The pitch. Over the middle. It's a strike, and it's 1-1. Ball and a strike. And the delivery. Pulled sharply on the ground past the diving second baseman into right center. Kepley rounds third. On his way home, he'll score. Cameron Cisneros makes it a 3-1 game. And his on-base streak stretches to 17 straight. That's more like it. Kate.

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1: And Stoffel remains down. Again, that ball was not hit too hard back to the mound, but caught him somewhere on the foot slash ankle. I would imagine there's not a lot of protection there, especially on a pitcher. And also, he did come hobbling off the mound, so not sure if he twisted an ankle in the process or what. He's trying to walk it off. Athletic trainer for the Whitecaps is Nick Wheeler, and he is out there at the mound, and Stoffel will throw a couple practice pitches just to try and make sure he's good to stay in the game. For now, the Cubs have extended their lead to 3-1. Stoffel just threw a practice pitch, looked pretty good. And he will take another. Just threw two practice pitches. I think he's going to say he's all right. And he will stay in the game. So that's a good sign. But Cade Snell does have a base hit. Cameron Cisneros went to second. And here comes Espinoza. Cubs 3, Whitecaps 1. This was a 1-0 Caps lead heading to the eighth inning. But South Bend has scored now 3 unanswered. And let's see, nobody is working in the Cub bullpen, so the anticipation is Jackson Brockett will try and finish the game into his third inning of relief. First, here's Espinoza. He will look at a pitch in the dirt with one away here in the ninth inning. Cubs threatening for more with Espinoza and then Madera. Right-hander to right-hander. Espinoza laid down a successful sacrifice bunt last inning, and he cues a ball foul at the plate. That sack bunt helped lead to multiple runs for the Cubs. That inning started with a Cade Snell walk. Espinoza then laid down the bunt, followed by a Madera walk, and then the Ouseche game-tying single, and then the error made in left by Soika, allowing Madera to score. The 1-1. Grounded foul past third. Stoffel remaining in the game after injury. The pitch. Low and outside. Crouching down in the batter's box to watch that one scoot by was Espinoza. Two balls and two strikes on the Cub right fielder. Snell leads at first. Cisneros off of second. And the kick and fire. Tapper foul. That's off of Espinoza's ankle. And he goes falling to the ground. Espy will get up and try and hobble that one off. Now Espinoza wears a big blue ankle guard on his left leg. Maggie Lowenhar, the Cub athletic trainer, at the tip of the dugout asking Espinoza if he needs some help. He shook his head no, just trying to fight this one off. The Cubs sporting their light powder blue tops with the light blue torsos and the Cubby blue sleeves, gray pants with blue hats and helmets, belts and socks. West Michigan to their alternate navy blue tops, which have got some powder blue aqua trim. Navy caps with the aqua brims. The pitch. Espinoza takes strike three call. Breaking ball got him. Two outs now in the ninth inning. A run is in, but hoping for more. Here's the guy that has really been pacing the Cubs today, and that's Alex Madera. He had the lone Cubs hit until Miguel Ouseche's game-tying single. And Madera also drew that key walk in the eighth inning that helped the Cubs take the lead. Swing and a miss. By the way, due up in the bottom of the ninth. It will be 6, 7, and 8 in the Whitecap order. Gill, Schlieger, Santana. 0-1. And here's the set and the pitch.

0: Check swing. Did he go? He did not. Useche on deck. Stoffel to the plate. Madeira lays off a pitch low and outside. It is 2-1. Some more blue sky has appeared suddenly over the ballpark. Layers of clouds have broken up a little bit, and the wind has picked up a tad as well, breezing to right center. 2-1. In there for a strike. It's been a gorgeous day, Education Day morning into an afternoon here around Grand Rapids, Michigan. Second leg of a 12-game road trip for South Bend. They're back at home Tuesday night to face off with Fort Wayne. 2-2. Here it comes. Called strike three. Madeira is down on strikes, and he has struck out multiple times in a game for the first time as a South Bend Cub. Well, the Cubs do add on. They get the run on the base hit by Cisneros. Buckle those seatbelts. The Cubs go for the win in the bottom of the ninth next. 3-1 South Bend on Sports Radio WSBT.
1: 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That's when the WSBT 22 Storm Alert Weather Team goes into action. 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

0: to the bottom of the ninth inning. Jackson Brockett is trying to finish this game. Brockett so far has pitched two shutout innings of relief. Good work by the Cubs bullpen today. Nate Williams with two and a third scoreless. That was after the starter Alfredo Romero pitched the first three and two-thirds of this game, giving up the only white cap run. And again, it's been Brockett in the seventh and the eighth. And Jackson Brockett will go against Samuel Gill to open the ninth inning. First pitch cut on and missed. All sorts of sun now covering the diamond with the clouds breaking up directly over the park. Over the horizon, more clouds are going to be blowing closer to the field. Hopefully we'll be done by then. Line drive to second, caught by Olivo, one away. Cubs in search of the W. Well, West Michigan, they won the opener last week against Great Lakes. They then lost the next five of that series. And if the Cubs hold on today, that script would start to be written again, potentially. Jackson Brockett, the left-hander, works against the lefty Schlieger, who chops the ball right side. Over is Olivo, gloving, throwing, got him. Christian Olivo with a good play. That was hit somewhere to no man's land because Olivo was shifted closer to the first baseline. Ty Salvezin against the lefty Schlieger was set up over the middle behind the bag at second, and that ball was hit between the two of them. So some communication was needed between the two. Olivo took charge, made the play, and two are gone in the ninth. The Whitecaps are down to their last out. Christian Santana reached on an error his last time. First pitch is going to stay outside from Brockett. Jackson Brockett trying to put this one away with the Cubs ahead 3-1. A windup in the fire. Knuckled foul towards the first base bag. Cubs with three runs, four hits. They've made one error. Also one miscue for the Whitecaps. They have a run on six hits. Cubs trailed a majority of this game. It was a 1-0 game until the start of the eighth inning. The pitch outside. Here's the pitch. Popped up foul out of play. Caps are down to their last strike. Deuces wild. Two balls, two strikes, two outs. Brockett, the left-hander, trying to close the game. He's into his motion for the 2-2. Take it high for ball three. Cubs with two in the eighth, one in the ninth to lead. And here comes the payoff pitch to potentially end the game. Brockett delivers. Fouled away, and we'll do it again. 6:35 starts tomorrow as well as Friday. We'll play a 7:05 game on Saturday. Night game on Sunday. Sunday Night Baseball at 6:35. And again, here's the payoff pitch. Pop foul out of play once more. So spoiling some new baseballs is Santana. Three and two. Brockett fires once more. This time it's cranked in the air deep left field. Cade Snell at the fence, at the wall, makes the catch. Cubs win. Cubs win. The Cubs respond from yesterday's loss and win an Education Day morning and afternoon in West Michigan. 3-1 your final. And Jackson Brockett pitches the final three innings of scoreless baseball to end the ball game. Cubs come back and beat the Caps. And the post game is coming up after this on Sports Radio WSBT.
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0: Welcome in on the South Bend Cubs postgame show from LMCU Ballpark in Comstock Park, Michigan. I'm Brendan King on Sports Radio WSBT. Today, the South Bend Cubs come back to beat the West Michigan Whitecaps. It's a final score of 3-1, evening this week's series at one win apiece. And now, we'll talk about this later on during the postgame, if the Wisconsin Timber Rattlers lose to the Great Lakes Loons tonight, the Cubs would once again be in first place in the Midwest League West Division. Well, this is a ball game that featured the Cubs trailing a majority of the way. The starting pitchers were the story early. Ben Jacobs for West Michigan, Alfredo Romero for South Bend. And Jacobs was everything as advertised. Jacobs worked four shutout hitless innings. He's the number six ranked prospect in the Tigers organization, and he really mowed down the Cubs. The first three innings featured exclusively scoreless baseball, and the first half, or more than half of this game, included West Michigan facing the minimum amount of Cubs. More on that shortly. But it was West Michigan opening the scoring. Alfredo Romero worked around a two-out double from Clayton Campbell in the first inning. He pitched a 1-2-3 second, worked around a walk in the third, but in the fourth, after recording the first two outs of the inning, Andrew Soika doubled. That led to an RBI single by Luke Schlieger, and it was 1-0 West Michigan. Nate Williams did get the Cubs out of the rest of that inning with a man at third base. Actually, runners were at the corners, and Williams induced a 6-4 fielder's choice ground out to finish that frame. So West Michigan certainly could have had more, but they settled for the 1-0 lead after four innings. Jacobs would be pulled out of the game after four, and that's when West Michigan went to their bullpen. But Duke Hebert continued the good pitching set by Jacobs. Hebert faced the minimum in the fifth and sixth innings. In the seventh, Logan Barrier pitched a 1-2-3 inning. So through seven, the Cubs had sent the minimum amount of hitters to the plate, although they did have a walk and a single in the game by then. Going to the eighth inning, it was a 1-0 West Michigan score. Thanks to Nate Williams, though, the Cubs reliever working 2 1/3 scoreless innings, he certainly kept the Cubs right in striking range. And it was a leadoff walk in the eighth inning that led to a rally. Leonel Espinoza laid down a sacrifice bunt. Alex Madera then walked. The next batter, tying the game, and ultimately the Cubs taking the lead on the same play, was Miguel Usechea. Capacity crowd on a Wednesday morning into afternoon education day in West Michigan. And the 2-2. Usechea hits a little liner to left center, base knock. Cade Snell waved around third and overrunning the ball in left, Soika. Madera goes to third. He's rounding and he's coming home. The Cubs lead it. Big mistake in left by Soika, and South Bend takes the lead. Usechea gets credit for one RBI. It'll be an E7 that allows Madera to come home. RBI single, Miguel Usechea, and then again the key error made in left by Soika pushed across the next run, and it was 2-1 Cubs after eight innings. Jackson Brockett then checking into the game. Brockett pitched a shutout seventh and a shutout eighth. In the ninth, the Cubs would get a run of insurance as Kane Kepley walked to start that inning. Kepley advancing his consecutive games on base streak up to 17 straight. His seven-game hitting streak is over, but also advancing a streak thanks to an RBI single. He's been on base in 17 straight games, extending the lead, Cameron Cisneros. Ball and a strike, and the delivery. Pulled sharply on the ground past the diving second baseman into right center. Kepley rounds third. On his way home, he'll score. Cameron Cisneros makes it a 3-1 game, and his on-base streak stretches to 17 straight. RBI single, Cameron Cisneros, a 3-1 game. The Cubs did leave Cisneros and Snell on base to end that ninth inning, but the two-run safety net was more than enough for the lefty Jackson Brockett, who closed the ninth inning with a 1-2-3 frame. Jackson Brockett, your winning pitcher. Taking the loss is Logan Barrier. The Cubs improve to 21-16. Whitecaps fall to 14-27. Your final line scores in this one. The Cubs with 3 runs on 4 hits. They made 1 error. The Whitecaps had 1 run, 6 hits, and 1 miscue in the game. We played the game in 2 hours and 24 minutes. A sold-out crowd announced in West Michigan, 8,426. We'll take a timeout. When we come back, we'll name our Pegs player of the game. We'll check that out-of-town scoreboard one last time, and we will say so long on an early day Wednesday game here in West Michigan. The Cubs even the series at a win apiece thanks to a 3-1 victory over the Whitecaps. We'll come back with more South Bend Cubs postgame next on Sports Radio WSBT.
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0: Welcome back on the South Bend Cubs postgame show this afternoon from Comstock Park, Michigan, just north of Grand Rapids. The South Bend Cubs upended the West Michigan Whitecaps by a final score of 3-1. Brendan King with you on the South Bend Cubs postgame show. Time to name your Pegs player of the game. I'm going to go with the guy that tied the game on his base hit in the eighth and helped give the Cubs the lead. He also caught a terrific game. Miguel Ucetche. He's going to be your Pegs player of the game. The player of the game is presented by Pegs, located in the heart of downtown South Bend on Michigan Street. Eat your meals where the South Bend Cubs do, and see their menu at PegsSouthBend.com. Also, a reminder that this copyrighted broadcast is presented by authority of the South Bend Cubs and may not be reproduced or retransmitted in any form. And the accounts and descriptions of this game may not be disseminated without the express written consent of the South Bend Cubs. Before we say so long, let's check South Bend International Airport's out-of-town scoreboard update. Then I want to bring on Tyler Reedy to get your thoughts on the rest of the series. So let's check the Midwest League scoreboard first. The only other game in action during the daytime, seventh inning, it's the Lansing Lugnuts 3 and the Lake County Captains 1. All other action will be in the twilight. The big one we're watching, 6:05 Eastern. Two first-place teams going at it, the Wisconsin Timber Rattlers and the Great Lakes Loons. Probably the farthest trip you can make in the Midwest League, considering you got to go all the way around the lake from Appleton up to Midland, Michigan, which is a long way in its own right. And again, if Wisconsin loses that game, the Cubs will be back in first place tomorrow. 6:35, the Dayton Dragons match up with the Fort Wayne Tin Caps. At 7:30, struggling Quad Cities meets Beloit. 7:35, the team the Cubs were tied with entering today for second in the division, Cedar Rapids, will go against Peoria from Central Illinois. That's your look at the Midwest League. Cubs organization, AAA Iowa, is underway in a scoreless game with the Memphis Redbirds going to the third inning. 7 o'clock, Low A Myrtle Beach gets Kannapolis on the road. Also at 7, it's the Knoxville Smokies hosting the Montgomery Biscuits. Former South Bend Cup Grant Kipp on the mound for Knoxville. Tonight, the Cubs and the Brewers will play at Wrigley Field. Cubs trying to avoid being swept by the Brew Crew before they welcome in the Astros on Friday. It's the Cubs and the Brewers at 7:40. Edward Cabrera will throw for Chicago. He'll be opposed by left-hander Kyle Harrison for the Brew Crew. Tyler Reedy, you got the call the rest of this week. Have a lot of fun. Score a lot of runs. Your thoughts on what could possibly happen the rest of the week, knowing, although West Michigan did win the opener, They have really struggled this season. If the Cubs can find some success, they could potentially start to separate themselves in the division.
5: Yeah, this was important to get the win today. You know, last night, obviously, the Cubs were close to turning it around down the stretch and picking up a come-from-behind victory. Today, they do it after being pretty much non-existent at the plate for seven innings. So, you know, in a game like this where it's a tight turnaround, it's always sort of a show-and-go kind of day when you're the road team in a morning game like this, doesn't matter where you're playing, you know, to not go down quietly and, you know, lose this game 1-0, 2-0, whatever it could have been, and be behind 2-0 in the series. Now you've got to win four in a row just to win the series, to come back the way they did, even though it's just a couple of basic base hits and a couple of walks. That's all you need in a game like that, and the Cubs get it done, and hopefully, you know, just seeing that spark in those late innings is enough to get this offense really back up and running closer to where we saw it last week. And it's a much better feeling, of course, to have the series tied.
0: Tyler, we'll have your pregame show tomorrow. That will be at 6:15 Eastern Time, 6:35 first pitch. Ethan Flanagan will throw for the South Bend Cubs. And it'll be Lucas Ellisolt throwing for the West Michigan Whitecaps. Again, 6:35 games tomorrow and Friday, a 7:05 first pitch on Saturday, and again, Sunday Night Baseball coming up on Sunday at 6:35. Have fun this week.
5: Thank you. You too.
0: Thanks to my broadcast partner, Tyler Reedy, as well as our studio producers, Ty McBride and Brady Gallo. This is Brendan King, hoping you enjoyed the broadcast. We know that you enjoy the outcome. The Cubs come back to beat the Whitecaps today, a final of 3-1. Please stay tuned for Game 3 of this series coming up tomorrow. 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So,
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6: Now, the latest forecast from the WSBT Weather Center.
12: A cool and breezy afternoon is in store. Sun and clouds mix today, highs near 60. Skies stay partly cloudy tonight, lows mid-40s. We'll warm to the mid-60s tomorrow, then upper 60s Friday. Looking dry until Friday when scattered showers return. Off and on showers are expected through the weekend, but a total washout is not expected. I'm WSBT 22 meteorologist Jessica Burns.
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31: By the way, Ron Harper's got 5 titles. He never did make an all-star team. Correction. Staff member got all fired up, saw a big 5 spot there on the graphic. And that's why I asked. Did Ron Harper make an all-star team? He didn't actually make 5 titles. You know, it's interesting. When we talked about this yesterday a lot, is that it's easy to say, hey, don't overreact to stuff. I can remember years ago, I worked at the other place, and there was a Monday night game that involved New England and Miami. It was in Miami, I think. And Randy Moss was targeted like once. And I went on the air Tuesday and I said, it's over. You are overreacting. I'm like, Randy Moss is unguardable. It's not that he didn't have 9 catches. They didn't target him with Tom Brady. It's over. I'm not overreacting. There are times when you're underreacting. And, you know, I don't care what the critics say, so I'll throw it out there, any opinion. But watching Wemby dismantle and humiliate Chet Holmgren, if you're Sam Presti and you get vanquished in this series in 5 games or 6 games, and I think it's going 7, it's not too soon because Giannis is going to have a market. And he's either going to be on your team or on Houston or somebody else. So this idea, if Wemby just rolls through you and you can't stop him, what's overreacting? It's like people talk about AI. You know, I don't think we're going to have 30% unemployment, but you better learn what AI is. You better be on it. You're underreacting. It is going to change everything. I mean, there are certain careers like writing, like that's in trouble. I think radio's safe for a while. maybe 2 years, but it's going to fundamentally change. I mean, you're seeing what Meta's doing in a lot of these big tech companies. So the other thing to consider is that the Thunder have two first round picks this year. It's a great draft. Next year's a terrible draft. So you say, well, don't overreact. What if this is the best draft in 8 years? Because Wemby's not in his prime yet. If you go back to Wemby in the first 2 months this year, offensively, they weren't dialing up a lot of plays for him. He was very unrefined. Now he's not. So Dylan Harper and Wemby are different offensive players today than 4 months ago. So you're seeing the least powerful Wemby now. He's going to be better offensively. And Dylan Harper, you're going to have to double team him. And Stephon Castle's still getting better. So this is the Spurs without putting the cape on yet. They just entered the phone booth. They haven't gone Clark Kent yet. They haven't put it on. They just now left work, went down the elevator shaft. They're sneaking outside to a phone booth. They're just opening the door to the phone booth. So everybody always talks about, oh, you're overreacting. No, you're underreacting. You got two great draft picks in an unbelievable draft, and I think Hartenstein can bail anyway. So I could see using those picks to get Adai Mara, go get the Spaniard, the 7'3" college Spaniard, and then go get Giannis. So come in and say, listen, we love Chet, we love Hartenstein. One's leaving, we're going to trade the other. We're switching out our bigs. Our two guys are ineffective. We're getting Giannis, we're getting the kid from Michigan. Because one guy's not going to stop him. Go ask Rudy Gobert. So I could see Sam Presti saying, we're going to take our draft picks. We're going to get the best college center easily. And then we're going to give up four other draft picks and three guys off the bench and another starter to get Giannis. Is that overreacting? Again, what are you playing for? I mean, all these draft picks, next year's draft is awful. So again, draft picks depend on the draft. Right. And a lot of these GMs in the NBA, they're not like NFL GMs that are just willing to make deals constantly. You know, some NBA GMs don't want to do that. So it's there are times in my life when people have overreacted. Y2K. I think a lot of times with the metaverse, I am techie to a degree because my kids are. So I want to be on platforms where my kids are. But I will say this, the media tends to hyperventilate the end of the world constantly in the media. But I do think AI is frightening. AI is going to change the world. I don't think that's overreacting. I think it's happening in real time right now. And I think if you watch Wemby, and again, if this thing goes 7 and OKC wins, then maybe you're feeling like, okay, we're not going to get Giannis, but we are going to draft Mara. We're going to get Chet Holmgren real defensive help. Maybe that's it. But how a series ends matters. Like because remember, Wemby's only getting better. Dylan Harper has exploded in the last 2 months. So you're getting these guys without the cape. So I think you have to consider all this stuff.
30: Did you see the line tonight, Colin?
31: I think San Antonio is getting 6 points.
30: So it opened at 6.5, and instantly there were big bets on the Spurs. So it came down to 6. Colin, listen, I'm not overreacting. You know I'm Team Spurs in this series.
31: What if they win tonight?
30: I think that's definitely in play. Just two quick things. So Wemby has lost one playoff game this postseason, that game one against Minnesota. The other two, he got suspended for the ejection for the elbow, and he got the concussion in the first half. So he has one loss in these playoffs. They've been utterly dominant on the road. Go look at the scores. They're blowing out Minnesota, blowing out Portland. And the second, Colin, the Spurs lost the three-point shooting battle. Usually if you win the threes, you make more threes than the opponent, you're going to win. Well, the Cavs won it last night, and the Thunder won it 2 nights ago. And both of those teams lost. That is a very bad sign.
31: Yeah. Alex Caruso had his best game as a pro by a mile.
30: He's not hitting eight threes tonight. He's not.
31: So the other thing is, they are really the kryptonite to Oklahoma City. Stephon Castle.
30: Mm-hmm.
31: I mean, Stephon Castle gives Shea problems.
30: Major.
31: They don't have anybody that gives Wemby or Dylan Harper problems because Shea's not a great defender. So the truth is Wemby basically eliminates Chet Holmgren and a lot of the J-Dub stuff around the basket. And then Stephon Castle is absolutely a difficult matchup for SGA. So they've got a matchup edge. And remember, if they win tonight, San Antonio wins tonight, you think Presti's like,
30: run it back.
31: You're not overreacting. You're underreacting. This stuff is real. This is the bottom of the floor.
30: Now, the counter is, if Wemby doesn't hit a 28-foot or 30-foot three-point shot to tie it, what happens? And I'm like, okay, well, guess what? The Spurs led for like 90% of the game.
31: And guess what? He did.
30: Maybe that's just what he does.
31: Yeah. I mean, if the sky hook was never created, it was. Like, I'm sorry, but great players hit great shots that are unexpected. All right. All sorts of stuff. Hour three. Hi, it's the Herd. Almost 30 years ago, scientist Gary Kehoe drank a cup of coffee with a strange mushroom floating in it. 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
2: Jim Rome here with your Rome Report. If I've said it once, I've said it a million times. Nothing ever lives up to the hype, except for the Western Conference Finals, where the Spurs ripped Game 1 and the home court from the defending champs with an epic double OT win. Even better, we'll probably get 6 more games of that. Speaking of hype, I don't have a problem with Shai Gilgeous-Alexander ripping another MVP award. Best player on the best team in the regular season who is still ascending. That's fine, just as long as he and everybody else knows that Victor Wembanyama was the best player on the floor last night, and that Wemby is the best player in the world right now. I posted the following on X, and I meant it, quote, "I have never seen anything in the NBA like Wemby, ever." Which means we may no longer have to worry about that endless LeBron or Mike debate. Because if this big dude can stay healthy, he is your GOAT. He's already your alien. I'm Jim Rome.
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8: An epic comeback in Game 1 of the Eastern Conference Finals as the Knicks rallied from 22 down midway through the fourth quarter to stun the Cavs. 115-104 in overtime. Jalen Brunson led all scorers with 38. Head coach Mike Brown on the win.
9: Yeah, I don't know if I've seen that in a playoff game. I don't know if I've been a part of it. Maybe I have. But to be down 18, 19, 20, whatever we were down, and to find a way to come back and win, I take my hat off to my group.
8: The Mavericks moving on from head coach Jason Kidd after five seasons. At the NFL owners' meetings in Orlando, the league approved 10 international games in 2027. In baseball, Bryce Terang homer drove into to help the Brewers beat the Cubs 5-2, take over first place in the NL Central. Dodgers clipped the Padres 5-4 in San Diego. Dodgers now a half game ahead of the Padres for first in the NL West. That's sports. I'm Ronza Moss.
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31: Mark this date, May 18th, 2026. Wemby officially became the face of the league. Before the game, SGA won the MVP, motivating him. Wemby won the night. He is now the movie poster for the NBA.
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31: Okay, here we go. Here we go, hour three. RG3 in 15 minutes. Got some college football thoughts. We're going to a 2014 playoff. Whether the SEC wants it or not. We're going to a 2014 playoff, and I do not believe it's going to kill the regular season. I mean, what do you guys do on Saturdays? It's October 20th. It's Saturday. There's a big game on. What are you protesting? You being one of those losers? I mean, what are you going to do? Well, I'm not going to watch because it's a 2014 playoff. I don't know. Oregon's playing Washington. I'm watching. USC's playing Michigan. I'm watching. Notre Dame's playing Miami. Yeah, I'm watching. I mean, what are you, it's not going to mean as much to me. It's not. I mean, if I got a hundy on it, it is. I don't know who these aliens are. Well, the games, it just kill the regular season. My Saturdays are golfing early and college football late. That's what, you know, all the good games are 3 o'clock. That's my Saturday. Get up, coffee, play with the dogs, you know, bunch of scratch golfing. And then, boom, home at 3 o'clock, open up, Bud Light or whatever you guys drink, you know, I'm just one of you peeps. And then I watch college football. I'm not going to watch it less because of it. I'm mad at the NCAA. It's like, if there's a great game on, I'm going to watch the game. Well, it won't matter much to the players. Well, they're getting paid. I think it'll matter to the players. You still got to win the games. You want to get to the playoff. People set up all these boundaries in life. This will do that. And this will do that. And it's like, we like college football. It is what it is. I mean, if the NBA cut the regular season from 82 to 72, it would still mostly be irrelevant. Wemby would make it. Knicks would be a playoff team. So would OKC. It wouldn't make the regular season magic. Think about that. If you took 15 games off the NBA regular season, oh, then I'd watch the regular season. It's still like 65 games. Just get me to April. Knicks shocked the Cavs last night, came back from 22 points down to take game one. After some tough games against Atlanta in the first round, the Knicks made a big adjustment to take some pressure off guard Jalen Brunson, making them a little bit less Brunson dependent. And it's worked. We talk about this all the time. Usage rate. The story last night was usage rate, because Brunson's a smaller player. He's pounding that ball. He's by himself and he's great. But what happens is often, you know, he's not a great defender. Teams can target him, wear him down, but that's not the Knicks. Since they've made that alteration where he's off ball more. Yeah, they're averaging 124 a game and they're 8-0. And did you see all the energy Brunson had late in the game? Because he doesn't have the ball in his hands nearly as much. Last 7:45 of the fourth quarter in overtime, dude scored 17 points. The Cavs scored 11. The guy that was worn down was James Harden, who's now old and never been a good defensive player. But remember, this team was getting worked by the Atlanta Hawks, a bad basketball team that wouldn't sniff the playoffs in the West, a team that was like sub-500 in March. And it was Mike Brown was going to get fired, and they made an alteration. Let's take the ball out of our best player's hand, put it in our second best player's hand, at least offensively. It's going to retain more of Brunson's energy. And over the course of long series, that matters, because sometimes people hunt him defensively. And last night was a prime example. For the record, Karl-Anthony Towns has tripled his assists this year in the playoffs in seven fewer games. He's averaging as many assists now, Cat is, as SGA, the reigning MVP. And by the way, speaking of usage rate, what did Mike Brown do? Because the Knicks were out of sync. I mean, the first three quarters of the game, I'm like, they're going to win this series. But man, they are out of sync. Offensively, they were a bit of a mess. But what did Mike Brown do? Speaking of usage rate, let's go after their high usage rate guy, James Harden. And they just worked him. I mean, it was like the movie Memento over and over and over again. And we've seen this with Harden multiple times. But it used to be peak James Harden. You'd keep him on the floor late because he'd give you 31 and 10. Now you don't get 31 and 10. That's diminished. And he's still an absolute liability defensively. So he is really a regressing asset who you get spurts of. But it was just so interesting to me. The game was about usage rate. We've talked about this all the time. A lot of these high usage rate guys like a Luka, like a Harden, like a Brunson, they just wear down. Kobe Bryant, late Kobe Bryant used to tell guys, you got to have energy. The game's going to be decided in the fourth quarter. And so Harden was always kind of a losing playoff proposition because he was such a lousy defender. He's always saved his energy for offense, but now you don't get the upside offense as often, and he's still awful defensively. So I said yesterday before this series started, I like the Knicks in five. I said, the key to this series is going to be Jalen Brunson's going to eat. Jalen Brunson, because now OG's not 100%. Jalen Brunson, they don't have anybody to guard him in this series. And for the Knicks to play, they were so out of sync offensively. I mean, this doesn't happen very often. The Madison Square Garden crowd was quiet. I mean, and that's one of the great basketball venues, maybe the best in the world. And it was pretty quiet because it's just hard to watch. They couldn't get any rhythm. And then all of a sudden, I mean, give Mike Brown credit. Last 9 minutes of that game. And then inexplicably, Kenny Atkinson wouldn't call a timeout and doubled too late. By that time, the momentum was done. But it was usage rate. The guy with the Knicks that used to have the ball too much now has it less. That preserves his energy. And Mike Brown attacked their usage rate guy, James Harden, to perfection. And here's Mike after.
9: Sometimes you got to do what the game dictates. And they were trying to do the same thing with Jalen. And so we said, okay, you know, we feel like we can play that game. We try not to play that game much, but we feel like we have a guy that we can play that game with and Jalen. And so, you know, just like we have to try to figure out different ways to guard Harden and Mitchell, they got to figure out different ways to guard Jalen. But there's no secret we were attacking Harden.
31: You know, we've always said the regular season and the postseason are different. What's interesting for the Knicks is their postseason and their postseason have been different. The first three games against Atlanta, a really mediocre team, you're like, man, this isn't working. From that point forward, 8-0, 124 a game, Brunson's got great energy in the fourth quarter, and Carl Anthony Towns now takes a little bit of the load off offensively, and Kat's always been a highly skilled player. I know Knicks fans are like, Colin, you didn't like us. Well, you weren't this team. One of the reasons I didn't like you, I said you're a good team, but, you know, how are you going to be late in games when people are hunting your two defensive liabilities and you got a ball-centric guard? Well, they've really solved that latter issue. So I saw, here's what I saw this headline this morning. Speaking of usage rate, LeBron James taking veteran minimum, quote, not in the cards at all. So I'm watching the Harden meltdown debacle, and you know what I was thinking of watching this? J.J. Redick, Lakers coach. Okay, I like Luka more than Harden. He's just a bigger, stronger athlete. But Luka and Harden have a lot in common. They're not great athletes, just great scorers. Never in the world's best shape. Step back, big part of their game. And ball-centric. Defensive liabilities. In fact, the one time Luka had playoff success, Dallas surrounded him with switchable, twitchy, long, young, athletic wings and rim defenders. You know, the two food groups the Lakers have none of. So, it just interesting watching Harden. So when LeBron and company leak, their side leaks, not in the cards, will not take a player minimum. Well, sorry, guys, but you need about three assets, maybe four on that Laker team to protect Luka going forward. So the Lakers have talent. We've said that. They've got talent. But they've over-indexed in guys that need the ball that are also poor defenders. It's like the Lakers, you wake up for a Laker breakfast, you have 12 eggs, no toast, no sausage, no bacon, no butter, no coffee, no salt, but we got 12 eggs. They've over-indexed in offensive guys that need the ball that can't defend. So when LeBron says, and his camp leaks, veteran minimum off the table, you know what I see? A door slamming on beating OKC or San Antonio the next 5 years. Because taking a league minimum, you know, if you won't take the league minimum, then it puts a cap on your winning maximum. That is the absolute truth about the Lakers right now. If LeBron's not taking that minimum, winning maximum is absolutely capped. You watch Harden. I mean, the Knicks figured it out. We got to get the ball out, and it don't conflate that the Knicks don't love Brunson. They want Brunson to have that ball and have more energy late. They're protecting Brunson. That's how much the Knicks love him. We don't want our guy to have the ball 44 minutes in his hand. So I've said before, you've got to create a Laker roster where Luka, when he does get burned defensively, you've got a wall at the rim and you've got multiple, not one, multiple young, twitchy, athletic, switchable wing defenders. Lakers don't have any of those. So they've over-indexed in one area and massively under-indexed in another. And the other one, that's what they need. So as I read that, you know, what's funny is when the Lakers hired J.J. Redick, they were hiring LeBron's podcast partner. We're going to see how close they are because the Lakers aren't moving off J.J. Redick. He had a spectacular season and they're not moving off Luka. We'll never forget LeBron and his camp just moved out of Miami. Didn't even give D-Wade a phone call. I mean, I've defended LeBron to the end, but, you know, they've taken care of their own business first. Even D-Wade and LeBron were, I mean, they were, you know, tight. And he just moved on. Well, so maybe don't expect you get a 3 week heads up on, bro, that's what we're offering, the league minimum. RG3, always good around the corner. 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Could happen to anybody. 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So if your newfound friend starts asking for lettuce, cut contact. 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
31: LeBron James taking veteran minimum, quote, not in the cards at all. So I'm watching the Harden meltdown debacle. And you know what I was thinking of watching this? J.J. Redick, Lakers coach. Okay, I like Luka.

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10: Now, the latest forecast from the WSBT Weather Center.
11: A cool and breezy afternoon is in store. Sun and clouds mix today, highs near 60. Skies stay partly cloudy tonight, lows mid-40s. We'll warm to the mid-60s tomorrow, then upper 60s Friday. Looking dry until Friday when scattered showers return. Off and on showers are expected through the weekend, but a total washout is not expected. I'm WSBT 22 meteorologist Jessica Burns.
12: 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Now, The Athletic has a very interesting poll out today. We'll talk about it tomorrow, J-Mac. It lists players in Tier 1, Tier 2, Tier 3, Tier 4, Tier 5. And in every tier, there's like Tier 1A, Tier 2B, Tier 1, you know, C. Very interesting where Austin Reeves lands. Okay, whatever. Now let's not get sidetracked. Host of Out of Pocket with RG3 podcast, Fox Sports college and football pro analyst, is now joining us live. I have defended the 2014 playoff for a bunch of reasons. One of them is, you know, I was told the 12-team playoff would kill the regular season, and the attendance went up and the ratings went up because college football is a very parochial, very provincial, and this is what I love about it. It's very tribal. And Auburn, Alabama is going to matter till the day they put me under. I mean, it's Texas, Oklahoma. Everybody hates Texas in the state of Texas, right? Like Baylor, Texas, anybody. And that stuff, you got a plaque on the wall. It's so tribal. Now, what do I worry about?

0: the plate. She puts up a three. It misses. And the Fighting Irish are headed to the Elite Eight.
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0: 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All right, so other things to get to today, in addition to that omnipotent take job, Jason Kidd got fired. A mutual parting of the ways between the Mavericks and Jason Kidd. Yeah, Jason Kidd got fired, but they're not positioning it that way. I don't think it really matters to Jason Kidd how they are positioning it, because he had 4 years left on his contract and more than 40 mil. So Jason Kidd is probably pulling his best Ed Orgeron right about now. What time you want me out? And what door you want me out of, brother?
1: I said, what time you want me to leave? What door you want me out of, brother?
0: So we'll get into that. Man, the whole Maverick thing is something else. And so you would think, all right, so now after the Luka debacle, we have ourselves a completely clean slate. They're all gone. Masai Ujiri's in. Now we can start all over, right? Not exactly. There is somebody left. The beer can snatcher, Finn. Michael Finley gets to stay. Jason Kidd got run out. Now, granted, Jason Kidd made a play for that executive position and didn't get it. Probably should have known at that time, and I'm sure he did. Jason Kidd knows. The second he said, hey, you know what would be cool? I think that I would like to be bumped up to president of basketball ops. And Patrick Dumont said, nah, no, we don't see you like that. You can't have that job. So let me think. So I'm going to get a new boss, and that new boss is going to want his own coach. Oh, I see what's going on here. So I'll just wait for my phone to ring, I guess. And they let him know. But Michael Finley somehow, and Finley was a great Mav and a great Badger and a great beer snatcher. But man, that dude's bulletproof. Apparently he gets to stay. Did you see how I played last night in the Mets game? Where two Met outfielders slammed into the outfield wall, leading to an inside the park home run. Very Mets of them. Pretty hilarious, actually. I put that up. I reposted that. I'm like, guys, this is why there's dirt, also known as the warning track. So when you're running after a ball and you're locked in on that ball, I get that. I mean, we want you to give chase. But when all of a sudden you feel something underneath you that's a little bit different, that feels like, I don't know, dirt, that means you have about 1 second before you impale yourself on the fence. Adhere to the warning track. That's why it's there. If they wanted you to get splattered all against the wall, they wouldn't have a warning track. They would just run the outfield turf all the way out to the wall. All right, all of that's still ahead. When we come back, though, David Njoku, tight end for the Chargers, Brandon Gomes in hour three. Don't go anywhere.
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14: Pittsburgh Steelers quarterback Aaron Rodgers confirmed today that the 2026 season will be his last in the NFL. The 42-year-old Rodgers, about to enter his 22nd season in the league, currently fifth all-time in passing yards and fourth all-time in touchdown passes, and was just asked today if this was his final go-around, and he said, yep, this is it. Tonight, it's game two of the Western Conference Finals, Spurs and Thunder in the NBA, 8:30 Eastern time. By the way, the Spurs will face the Pelicans in games in Paris, France, and Manchester, England next January in the 2027 regular season. Western Conference Finals, game one tonight of the Stanley Cup playoffs, Golden Knights and Avalanche, 8 o'clock Eastern time from Denver. Colorado will be without defender Cale Makar for tonight's game because of an arm injury. He's considered day-to-day. Reds lead the Phillies by a count of 5-4 in the seventh. Orioles on top of the Rays 3-1 in the seventh, while the Twins have a 4-1 edge on the Astros in the fifth. I'm Dan Beyer.

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11: Now, the latest forecast from the WSBT Weather Center.
12: Quiet the rest of today with skies remaining partly cloudy, lows mid-40s. We'll reach the mid-60s tomorrow with sun and clouds mixed. Scattered showers make a return Friday and will be off and on through the weekend. The holiday weekend will not be a washout. Highs warm to the upper 60s Friday, then mid-70s Sunday. We'll climb to the upper 70s by Tuesday. I'm WSBT 22 meteorologist Jessica Burns.
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9: And here's what you need to know.
10: Pittsburgh Steelers quarterback Aaron Rodgers was asked a simple question today. Is this upcoming season going to be your last? Here's Rodgers' answer.
11: Yes, this is it, yeah.
10: Confirming that his 22nd season in the NFL will be his final. Rodgers turns 43 in December, enters this season 5th all-time in passing yards and 4th all-time in touchdown passes. Spurs guard De'Aaron Fox remains questionable for tonight's Game 2 of the Western Conference Finals against the Thunder. Tip-off 8:30 Eastern time. Spurs will face the Pelicans in a couple of games in Europe in January, one in Paris, the other in Manchester, England. Western Conference Finals, Game 1 between the Golden Knights and the Avalanche. Colorado will be without defenseman Cale Makar for tonight's game because of an arm injury. Face-off from Denver, 8 o'clock Eastern time. Sabres gave head coach Lindy Ruff a two-year extension. Reds topped the Phils 9-4. Rays over the O's 5-3. The Twins bested Houston 4-1. I'm Dan Beyer.
9: 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He wants.
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12: Now, the latest forecast from the WSBT Weather Center.
13: Quiet the rest of the day with skies remaining partly cloudy, lows mid-40s. We'll reach the mid-60s tomorrow with sun and clouds mixed. Scattered showers make a return Friday and will be off and on through the weekend. The holiday weekend will not be a washout. Highs warm to the upper 60s Friday, then mid-70s Sunday. We'll climb to the upper 70s by Tuesday. I'm WSBT 22 meteorologist Jessica Burns.
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15: 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I'm Sean Stiers. Trevor Trowbridge is going to be along in a little bit to talk some Notre Dame football, some different college football playoff stuff, as that remains one of the hot topics nationally right now after the ACC had its spring meetings last week. The Big Ten is having its meetings this week. Next week is the ACC meetings. I don't know when the Big 12 is having theirs. Are they even having meetings? I don't know what's going on with them. But
10: don't
15: in any
10: know,
15: case.
10: Nor should anyone care.
15: Don't tell them that, Brian. Don't tell them that.
10: We had this talk on our show, like, their level of self-importance for a league that no one cares about is wild.
15: Brett Yormark is an interesting cat, that is for sure. Brian Driscoll. Like
10: his, the Iowa State AD complaining about jumping on, talking about baseball. Bro, you don't even have a baseball team. Why are you even bringing up baseball?
15: Great point.
10: You know, it's like.
15: Define irony. Yeah, that's exactly right. That's exactly right. He's Brian Driscoll, and he's here to talk Notre Dame football recruiting like he is every Wednesday now going forward. Glad to have him here today. As always, there's maybe not quite as much going on today as the last, especially last week with three different commitments last week. Brian was on two different times last week to talk about some major commitments. I thought what we would do, though, to start this show, I think it was Friday when I had you on to talk about David Fullerunsho and his commitment. You teased probably something coming up next week. Obviously, you didn't name names because you don't get into that, but
10: didn't happen.
15: Yeah, there was. I was going to say it's not a decommitment; it's just a commitment that didn't happen. Yeah. I was trying to think of the right word for it. Things were trending in the right direction for offensive lineman Leighton Von Brandt, but then all of a sudden, boom, Von Brandt committed to Auburn. So, what happened with that?
10: So there's several aspects to it, and some of the things I'm not at liberty to say, but here's what I'm comfortable saying. Number one is I think there was an uncomfortableness with Leighton that Notre Dame – so how it all went down is obviously Olu Olubabola gave Notre Dame a commitment privately.
15: Right.
10: And Leighton knew. They told Leighton that he was going to commit. And so when Olu did that, Leighton then committed because Leighton was under the impression, hey, we're going to take four offensive linemen and I want to get the fourth spot. So then Olu commits publicly. Leighton has already committed privately. We already knew that. And then Notre Dame takes a commitment from Jackson Hill. And I don't think he was super comfortable with that. And then he was he found out that they're going to continue to recruit Albert Semien as well. When I say found out, it wasn't that Notre Dame was lying to him and that he was listening to our show and found out that he was going to, you know, it was like they told him, hey, this is what we're doing. And I think he was very uncomfortable with the numbers. And I had one person tell me that even if Notre Dame got him, that there was a concern that if Albert Semien also committed, that he would then decommit and flip to somewhere else. So I think he got a little bit nervous about the numbers. He was one of the only offensive linemen that really talked about the depth chart numbers during the recruiting process. Obviously something on his mind. And that's why the school that was third or fourth for him ended up becoming the number one. They offered him a big NIL deal. That included, and I'm trying to think of the way to say this because, again, I was asked not to say it publicly, but they made an offer that was very – just no way Notre Dame was going to match that offer. That didn't even involve Leighton. It involved a family member.
15: Interesting.
10: And it just was like, there's no way.
15: Yeah.
10: That Notre Dame or Florida are going to do something like that. But Auburn has no problem doing that, and for a host of reasons. And so ultimately, that's why Auburn won his recruitment. So he asked for more money, from what I was told, after he found out other guys were being recruited. Notre Dame was like, no. And then that last offer was like, yeah, we're not going down that road. We like you as a player, but no, we're not going down that road.
15: So how much then, you know, Jackson Hill, again, they get him to flip from UCLA late in the week. I think that was last Thursday that he flips. It's in between the Olu and the Fullerunsho, and then, you know, again, everyone's expecting Von Brandt on Monday to commit. But how much do you think that tipped it, and is it worth it for Notre Dame ultimately? Because this is Hill is a bit more under the radar type guy, I guess.
10: I think it had certainly had an impact, and it was that plus the combination of still recruiting Albert Semien that I think had a big role in it. But I've had people say to me, like, well, should Notre Dame have waited to take Albert Hill or Jackson Hill? And I've said, you know, my initial response was, yeah, maybe. But then as I thought about it, is like, I'd rather know now. I'd rather him not be happy before he publicly commits and flip to another school as opposed to commit to Notre Dame. Then maybe that hurts your chances with Albert Semien, and then he flips down the road anyway. Here's the reality of Jackson Hill. I think the Leighton Von Brandt has certainly got the higher floor. He's the higher-ranked player, but I really like Jackson Hill's potential.
15: Okay,
10: taking a – he's a project, but with how well they've recruited the offensive line, you can afford to take a project. But here's the reality. Joe Rudolph was very convicted on Jackson Hill and the need to take him. The last kid that Joe Rudolph had this kind of conviction about was Anthony Nappens. Another guy that wasn't ranked very high, that didn't have a lot of big offers, that nobody really understood why you were going after that guy. That's worked out pretty well so far, Sean.
0: It has. And that's, as you were starting to say, the last guy. I wasn't for sure, but I thought that was probably going to be the name that came out of your mouth next, just based on what I do remember. So
10: it's with, a pretty good player.
0: Yeah, I mean, things have obviously worked out pretty well. Two-year starter, obviously.
10: It's pretty good evaluation.
0: A left tackle and, you know, very, very highly thought of, both internally and externally, you know, in terms of draft evaluators and all that kind of stuff as well. So what do the numbers look like right now, you know, offensive line specifically? And you know, you mentioned Simeon. There's, you know, so what's kind of next specific to the offensive line then?
10: Well, they're at four, and after getting six last year, you got four the year before that, and all four of the 25 offensive linemen redshirted. So you're going to have 10 offensive linemen on the roster this year with freshman eligibility. Four is plenty. So if they don't get anybody else, they're good numbers-wise. I do think there's a desire to add Albert Simeon still, because the reality is what I was told is Notre Dame's going to recruit Albert Simeon no matter how many other offensive linemen they have on the board, because he's just that good of a player. So there's still obviously a push there. Marcus Freeman's very involved in that one. Obviously Joe Rudolph, the Notre Dame recruiting staff, Mike Denbrock, they're all involved in that one. He's a difference maker. He is a top 10 to 15 caliber prospect. Great student, great fit at Notre Dame. The only thing that doesn't fit perfectly for Notre Dame is he's from Louisiana, not like Fort Wayne or, you know, Granger or something like that, right, where it would make it a little bit easier to get him in the class. But, you know, great
0: bit student, more great off the family. Beaten path as far as Notre Dame with recruiting.
10: Just not a great track record there. Yeah. I mean, obviously got, you know, Jaden Osbury, Jerry Tillery, Michael Young, but they don't get very many guys from that area,
0: yeah,
10: which makes it a little bit tougher. And they're battling Texas A&M for him. But he's one of those kids, Sean, that you just take no matter what. He's just that kind of a player. But if they stop at these four, it's a good class. I'm very high on Olu Olabobola, tons of potential. I'm also extremely high on James Halter, whose dad Jordan played for Lou Holtz. Richie Flanagan is a really tough interior lineman whose dad also played for Lou Holtz. a lot of that happening the last few years.
0: No kidding.
10: And then they also obviously got a commitment, as we mentioned, from Jackson Hill, who's, again, more of a project. But they need to tackle bodies in this class. And of the four guys I mentioned, only Richie Flanagan projects purely as an inside player. I think the other three will likely start at tackle and see who sticks and then see who's got to move inside. But very much like that group right now, I still, though, however, would love to add Albert Simeon. Not because they have a need for numbers, but because you never turn down an elite player like that when you're telling everyone we're a line-driven program.
0: And it feels like, you know, again, watching me personally, watching recruiting from more afar than you are, just feels like the general philosophy that Joe Rudolph has with, like, the kind of guys he's going out and getting fairly similar maybe to Harry Hiestand, like, get as many high school tackles as you can and then, you know, figure out where they fit in once they get here kind of thing.
10: He's come around to that. I think early on there was more of a guard presence. You know, they were more like true guards, and I think like last year's class had a lot more true interior players, but they were true interior players who were high school tackles.
0: Right.
10: And so you're seeing him go more to that route. Look, here's the reality for Joe Rudolph. The last couple of places he coached were like Wisconsin and Pitt. You find those kids. There's a different type of sort of philosophy when you're recruiting at a place like Pitt and Wisconsin compared to Notre Dame, where Notre Dame, you get to kind of pick who you want to a degree. And I think there was it took him maybe a year to realize, hey, I can go get the best of the best, and I can go get these, you know, three or four tackles, knowing that some of them can move inside. Like we saw last year with Gerby Lambert, who was recruited to be a star tackle, will be one this year, next year, as long as he's healthy. But last year, the need was a guard. He moved inside to guard, and he was a freshman All-American. I mean, you want to get those kind of players. Charles Jagasaw is an example. Anthony Knapp was 2 years starter left tackle, going to move inside to guard. I think there's a desire to recruit those kind of players, and he's evolved more and more and more. But you also don't turn down really good interior players. Richie Flanagan plays interior offensive line in high school, and he'll play interior for them. Cam Herron, who they recruited from Warren Central in Indianapolis, played center and guard in high school. So you don't ignore those guys, but by and large, you go after the high school tackles, because it's kind of like that's where your best linemen are usually going to play in high school.
0: Yeah.
10: And they also like the idea, you know, with Mike Denbrock's system, You want longer, more athletic guys that can bully people. And so that's why you're seeing them look for more size, but also length and athleticism. And those tend to be the tackle types.
0: It's our weekly Notre Dame football recruiting update with Brian Driscoll from IrishBreakdown.com. Okay, so Von Brandt, he's committed to Auburn. So when we spin this back to Notre Dame, who could be the next commit for the Fighting Irish in this 27 cycle?
10: Well, as of right now, the next commit scheduled that I think Notre Dame has a good shot to land is going to be on May 26th. So that will be 6 days from now. So that'll be what, next Tuesday?
0: Yeah.
10: I believe, Sean, that'll be newly 2027 defensive end Jackson Vaughn, who reclassified this past month from the 2028 class.
0: Everyone's reclassified.
10: Yeah, I know, right? really talented player from that New Jersey Catholic School League we've talked about. 6'3", 6'4", 220, really athletic kid. In his first 2 years, so freshman and sophomore years, he had over double-digit, like in double-digit tackles for loss and had 8 sacks. Really talented player. Notre Dame's been on him for a long time. Obviously, Washington got on him. He was at Irish Invasion. He was one of the standouts at Irish Invasion last year. He's the next one scheduled for May 26th. Now, Travaris Harrington is scheduled to commit on Friday. Notre Dame is one of his 3 finalists, but I don't see that one going well for Notre Dame. He's a cornerback from Chicago. I think Michigan and Alabama are the 2 schools kind of in the best front position runners to land him. Yeah. Maybe something changes the next couple days. Now, there's another interesting target on the board, Sean. Monsano Torbert, who is a cornerback from Cincinnati, Ohio, that was previously committed to Indiana. He's a top 100 player. He was committed to Indiana. He decommitted recently, and Notre Dame is considered one of the top schools to potentially flip him. So that would obviously be a big win. But he doesn't have a date that's signaled. I think Notre Dame's in a good place with a lot of kids, but none of them have date scheduled. And as close as we are to officials, I think that we're at the point now where most of these kids are just going to go through the officials and then decide. But they're definitely trending in a good direction. But right now, Jackson Vaughn's the only player that I think Notre Dame leads for that has a commitment date coming up.
0: All right. So then biggest needs right now for the 27 class?
10: I think obviously you got to finish well at receiver. You don't need numbers. You signed 5 last year. And so far, Sean, I mean, we'd have to argue that group has been either as good as advertised or maybe even a little better than advertised.
0: No doubt.
10: How good Bubba Frazier and Devin Fitzgerald looked this spring. So I think obviously offensively, that's an important position. You got Julius Jones Jr. is the big dog at the position. They really want him. There's a couple other kids on the board that they like a lot. Asani Gales is a top 100 player from IMG Academy in Florida. He's a native of California but plays IMG now. I think his father played at Stanford. He's a really good football player. They'd love to have him. He's going to take an official. There's Miles McAfee is a talented receiver that Notre Dame is in on that I think that they'd also push for if they get Julius as well. So offensively, that's where they're at. There's one tight end on the board that they're after named Malik Howard from Tennessee. It's Notre Dame, Tennessee, Oregon, and Bama are the top 4 for him. I think I'd say Notre Dame is probably right now in the top 2. They're trying to close there. Obviously, Mike Denbrock and Harris Bibb and really working hard to close with him. Defensively, it's fill up in the secondary. I had an interesting conversation with somebody yesterday, 2 days ago when my power was out for 10 hours, about kind of what they're doing in the secondary. Because my thought is they've got 2 corners committed, a nickel committed, and a safety committed. They're obviously going to bring in a safety. And I was told, no, the strategy at cornerback or in the secondary now is you bring in the best players you can. And if the next best player is a corner, then you bring him in. John Gay can play safety. But their thought process, we're going to bring in the best players we can play. A lot of them have versatility. But if we have a need somewhere, we loaded up a cornerback in this class because you're looking at it, you're going to lose Leonard Moore, Christian Gray, DJ McKinney after this year. Load up a corner. They can go to the safety, to the portal and get a safety. Or if you load up a corner in this class, there's some corners on the roster like an Aiden Pouncey perhaps that can move to safety and be impact players. So there's a lot of different versatility where I think the recruiting strategy is changing a little bit because of their success going to the portal to get high-level players at safety, corner, D-line. So now it's like we're going to take the best players we can possibly get, and then we'll figure out where guys are going to fit. That's why you see them going after a Monsano Torbert. It's a 5'11", 6-foot pure corner with the thought is, yeah, we'll bring in the best corner because there's some other guys that can maybe move to other – like Dallas Gold could play – all 5 positions in secondary.
0: Yeah.
10: Aiden Pouncey, 6'3". He could play safety if the need is there. Not saying he's going to. I'm just using him as an example because he was pretty darn good at cornerback this spring too, Sean. So,
0: absolutely.
10: But their thing is we want guys who can run, guys can hit, and guys that are smart football players. And then we'll figure the position and stuff out later.
0: Yeah, I mean, and it's when you obviously, you know, you've been talking about stacking these classes and stacking this talent mm-hmm. the way they are. And I mean, we just continue to see the way the roster is shaping up. They've always been very selectively at, you know, filling specific holes with the transfer portal anyway. And it just feels mm-hmm. like that's kind of being multiplied a little bit, you know, as this thing goes on with their high school.
10: Right, Sean. I think you're right. I think you're spot on because it's like, hey, why take a player that's a pure safety that's not as good of a player as this other corner we might be able to get simply because he fills a need where we'll just get that corner who's an impact player. Maybe he can play safety. Maybe a current safety can move there. We want to get the best players we can because if we are short a spot at a position, Notre Dame has gone out and landed very big-time quarterbacks. They've landed impact receivers. They've landed, you know, tight ends. They've landed D tackles. They've landed DNs who have come here and have been impact players. The positions that they haven't landed in transfer portal guys is because they haven't needed transfer portal guys like linebacker, you know. But, you know, Rod Hurd was a very important player. Jalen Stroman, Brandon Joseph, DJ McKinney and Jaden Sanders, you know, are guys that they just got out of the portal corner. Jaden Sanders is like Dallas Golden. He could play safety if the need was there. So I think that is let's get the best players we can get, and then we can figure out where guys are going to fit. And if we are short somewhere, we can go out and get an impact player through the portal. And we've proven that we can integrate those guys into our system, into our roster, in our culture, and they're going to thrive because that's what they've done the last couple of years.
0: All right. So that's it for football. I hear that you got a little excited about this basketball, this women's basketball commit.
10: I was going to bring that up to you. I'm like, wait a minute, what are we talking about all these football commits? Because Notre Dame got a five-star today, Sean.
0: Big time.
10: They got a five-star commitment.
0: Big time. Eve Long committed today. And this is for the 2027 class as well. She's five-star. She's 6'3". And you know, again, like I don't cover even recruiting on the basketball side the way you do on the football side. But you know, when you hear some of these names, especially when they're five stars, you know, mm-hmm. you know, go and you know, you start watching some of the videos and the highlights, you know, that you can find and stuff like that. And I mean, you gotta love a 6'3" player. You know, she can run the floor. She's got a really smooth jump shot, I think, for someone. Yes. Her size and you know, she has 3-point range. She can rebound, you know, and like
10: she can handle the ball, Sean. Yeah,
0: exactly.
10: Like this time she'll get a rebound and she's leading the fast break. But you undersold the whole she can run thing.
0: But that's
10: she can fly,
0: and that's exactly Sean. It. And that's obviously what Neil Ivey wants. You know, like every time we sit down and we're doing a pregame interview, you know, like okay, keys to the game. You know, I might as well just. You know, it's kind of like yours. You know, every time you've got a football key to the game, I think you start with start fast. With Neil mm-hmm. Ivey, it's transition defense more times than not, or it's some form of defense. And, you know, usually it's transition defense, run the floor, play their game. And I think, you know, when you look at how she's recruited these last couple of cycles with all these bigs, they're not just big, bulky-bodied bigs. They are all 6'2", 6'3", and they are built, you know, like Eve Long is built, and they can all run the floor and they can do a lot of different things.
10: Yeah. It's like, you know, they got obviously Kate Koval in the 24 class.
0: Right.
10: She was a little bit different.
0: She's more and the outlier compared to done.
10: Some of her struggles at Notre Dame were because she couldn't maybe run
0: exactly
10: the way that they needed her to and couldn't play the transition game and the defensive game they wanted her to. So Leah Macy was a different type. She's a little bit more athletic. She can move. She can shoot.
0: Yeah.
10: You obviously look at J.C. Obi. And Sean, I know J.C. Obi's a stud. Jenica Lewis is a stud. I don't know what I really think Amari Biles is going to be a very overlooked pickup from that class. I know she's still a top 25 player, but she reminds me of that kind of like what Eve Long is. They're adding more of that 6'2", can play in the post, can rebound, can block shots, can run. Like, and can also stretch the court and stretch stretch the field. Like, they've got a bunch of Maddie Westfelds coming in, you know what I mean? Of mm-hmm. those girls that are taller, can run, and can shoot. But she doesn't get talked on enough about because of J.C. Obi and Jenica Lewis. But I really like what Amari Biles brings to the table.
0: No, I do too.
10: Long, number five player in the country.
0: Yeah.
10: I mean, Yeah.
0: I think Biles is going to play a lot.
10: That's another
0: next
10: one,
0: year.
10: Too, Sean. Yeah. Have you ever watched her play volleyball?
0: I have not watched the volleyball highlights.
10: She is long and she can jump because she's going to play volleyball at Notre Dame.
0: No,
10: as
0: I
10: well.
0: Know that. I know that. Yeah, and she's going to do both because I was having conversations right. with, you know, some of the people internally, like during the season, like, how are you going to handle a player who's also playing volleyball just in terms of balancing the time and even from the, you know, like the strength coach and the whole thing. So
10: this is what you do with her. Hey, she is going to rebound and block shots. That's what she's going to do, you know?
0: Yeah.
10: But we talk about stacking classes in football. It's imperative that this 27 class be really good following up what they did last year.
0: Absolutely.
10: With a great top five class. You know, Kalina Smith obviously visited with Eve Long. She'd be a big one because this is going to be the beginning of the post-Hannah Hidalgo era.
0: Exactly.
10: You know, the 26 class will be sophomores. This freshman class is going to come in. And you know, high school recruiting had been a little up and down under Coach Ivy when she first came back. You know, he had some really good classes. Then a couple of years, they were a little thin. So getting last year's class was huge. And then if you're able to build on Eve Long, number five player in the country, consensus top 10, get a couple more girls kind of like her. Obviously, with Kalina Smith, there is no bigger prospect in the country for anyone. She's literally the unanimous number one
0: number
10: ranked
0: one.
10: In the country.
0: Yeah. And she's also, when you look at her game, I'm not going to say it's a carbon copy, but, like, when you look at the size, her game, you know, there's some definite comparisons to Hidalgo. You know, Hannah will obviously be gone, you know, if and when Kalina gets here, but, you know, like, that kind of
10: how
0: player.
10: Are you an elite guard that doesn't want to play for Nyel Ivey?
0: Oh, exactly.
10: I mean, there was this graphic they put out, and it was a bunch of WNBA players, and like Jess Shepard's the only non-guard on the list.
0: Right.
10: You know, and it's just like it's really impressive. I mean, Sonya's balling out now. Olivia's going to be was a high first round draft pick. Hannah's going to be one next year. Like, it's not about being the next Hannah Hidalgo. It's about how would you just not want to be a guard and understand how well you're going to be developed for college, but then also now there is a next level where they're getting paid a lot more, so that's got to matter more for these young girls. And if you're a guard, I don't know, other than UConn, and UConn doesn't have even as many guards right now. They have more bigs and things like that, but UConn's the only school right now that can even remotely close to compete with Notre Dame for top guards in the WNBA.
0: Right, and again, like when you look at the impact of Eve Long being the number five player in the nation in the 27 class and being 6'3", and then Kalina Smith being the number one potentially if they're able to land her as well, that's obviously to a lot of impact there. But, you know, I think, like Chris is saying, that Notre Dame still needs a big. And I think when you look at the way they're putting the roster together now, again, they had three players on the roster this year who, you know, not including Bella Torani, you know, like in the walk-on category, you know, off the bench. But the three who played, Kasan Prosper, Malaya Coles, and Isabella Sanchez, those were the only three players who were 6'2 or taller. So now you add Eve Long, who's 6'3", and with the players who are coming in this, who, you know, they're going to be here in a couple weeks.
10: JC's 6'2", basically. Amari Biles is 6'2".
0: Macy is 6'3". Yeah, they're going to have
10: – 6'3".
0: Songa is 6'3". They're going to have seven players who are 6'2 or taller in these classes.
10: Even Bella Ragone, who's a guard, is 6'2".
0: Exactly, exactly.
10: I mean, so they're a lot longer. They don't have that 6'6", 6'7" girl, but...
0: And I don't think that's necessarily... You know,
10: not the way they want to run.
0: Right. Because I think that, like, when you look at where Notre Dame really ran into trouble last season, you know, because they were so undersized. They were probably the smallest, you know, not just in numbers, but, you know, overall size. Yeah, Chris is talking about South Carolina. Like, you look at South Carolina, you look at the way Duke's roster is comprised... And Michigan had a lot of size last year as well. Like Duke and Michigan specifically, when Notre Dame played them early in the season before they obviously figured some things out later, those two teams, that size. And so now she's flipping it.
10: 2 years ago.
0: Right.
10: And the Rebecca Beers and those two bigs they had at
0: exactly.
10: Oregon State.
0: Exactly.
10: Like, they run into those teams, Sean. You were correct. And they just didn't. You're trying to make Maddie a five, and that was really it.
0: Right.
10: And now you're going to have that length and athleticism at that length to really run the teams. I like what they're doing. It's like, that's what great coaches are supposed to do, right? Like, where are we falling short? Okay, let's go address that.
0: Yeah.
10: And they're absolutely doing that without losing focus on, we're still a guard-driven program.
0: And you're still, you know, like Eve Long, for example, she can go down low and she can post up. These other players can as well. You know, so they're going to get a lot of versatility. They're all going to be able to do a lot of different things. You know, like Coach Vic is saying in the chat here, go get a 6'5 athletic prospect. I mean, if you have, if you find a 6'5 athletic center, I don't think you're going to turn her down, especially, you know, again, like when you talk about transfer portal, the needs that they're going to address are going to be a lot smaller next year in comparison to these last couple years. So
10: if you load up in high school appropriately, it's a lot easier to find that one portal pickup.
0: Right.
10: To add to your, which is what the championship team had, right? All high school recruits and the one transfer.
0: Right.
10: 6'5 transfer, Jess Shepherd.
0: Shepherd, right.
10: You know, like, try that again.
0: Yep.
10: And here's the thing I like. I know you got to go to break here in a second. I love that they can score. Amari can score. JC can score. And Eve can score. Eve averaged 32.8 points per game. So you're not just getting bigs that are going to rebound and defend. You're getting bigs that can score. And I think that's also something that they've been missing the last couple of years as well. Cass was a great athlete, could run and get some, but she wasn't someone you're going to run the offense through the way you could Jess Shepherd. She was the missing link. I don't think she ever gets enough credit for how important she was to that team, the fact that you had that legit post scorer on that championship team. And that's what some of these girls, I think, are bringing to the table is they're legit scorers as well. They're just not long and athletic and, you know, defensive rebounders and shot blockers. They've got offensive games as well.
0: See, I'll just bring Brian in. We'll do a basketball recruiting segment every week as well. So
10: love it. I'm down.
0: All right, Brian Driscoll.
10: If you go 5 stars, then we're going to keep doing it.
0: That's
10: man.
0: Right. And there's a chance that, you know, Kalina Smith has not set a commitment date yet, you know, so that's still kind of out there, still considering a lot of things. But, you know, going back to Eve Long, UCLA is the defending national champion. UConn is UConn, and those were the other two finalists. Kansas was in the mix as well because she, you know, she's from Olathe, Kansas, which is a Kansas City suburb. It's on the, you know, the south side of Kansas City. And when I was a student at the University of Kansas, I'd drive back and forth on Highway 10 there, and you basically go right past the Olathe exit. So right, you know, basically she's 20 minutes away from KU and decided that Neil Ivey and Notre Dame was a pretty good fit for her. So
10: beating the last
0: time.
10: Two national champs for a big-time recruit's not a bad way to kick off your 27 class, Sean.
0: Not bad at all. Not bad at all. All right, Brian, give us the details. Where can everybody find all your Notre Dame football recruiting intel?
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0: Thanks, Brian. 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
10: Look forward to it.
0: All right, sounds good. 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
5: Quiet the rest of today with skies remaining partly cloudy, lows mid-40s. We'll reach the mid-60s tomorrow with sun and clouds mixed. Scattered showers make a return Friday and will be off and on through the weekend. The holiday weekend will not be a washout. Highs warm to the upper 60s Friday, then mid-70s Sunday. We'll climb to the upper 70s by Tuesday. I'm WSBT 22 meteorologist Jessica Burns.
6: 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Sean Steyer's Trevor Trowbridge is now in the house. Mr. Trevor, how are you today?
7: Doing great, man. Glad to be back on here.
6: Glad to have you. You'll be in today and tomorrow, so a double shot of Trevor here this week. I did want to mention this. If you happen to be like popping in and you're not subscribed to either the Irish Breakdown or Sports Radio WSBT YouTube channels, but you're used to watching live and maybe you comment, you do have to be subscribed to one of those two channels to comment right now. So I don't know how many people that applies to. We have a lot of regulars, obviously, who I think are pretty much all subscribed. But, for example, tomorrow is Mailbag Day. And, of course, on Mailbag Day, we take questions from the live chat on the YouTube channels. And in order to post a comment, whether it's in the mailbag or anything else, you have to be subscribed to one of the two channels that we're on, either Irish Breakdown or Sports Radio WSBT. That's a little bit new. So if you've been sitting here trying to comment for whatever reason you haven't been able to, that's why. Coach Vic comments, and he's upset that I'm a Jayhawk. He might have to quit this show, he says. I don't know what your affiliation with is, Coach Vic, but I think most people who jump in here know that I've got that Jayhawk in my blood. Al wants to know if he missed the Von Brandt part of the show. We talked about it right off the top, the Leighton Von Brandt deciding to commit to Auburn instead of Notre Dame. So, yeah, you missed that live. You can always go back and watch the start of the YouTube show, or you can get it on the podcast when it drops later on. You want to talk some football?
7: Sean, I always want to talk about football.
6: I kind of had a feeling. It feels like you do that every day. So,
7: more times than not.
6: Yeah, that's right. That's exactly right. Have you seen this article that Bill Connelly has up at ESPN.com revolving around the 24-team college football playoff?
7: Yes, sir, I have.
6: All right. He makes a lot of different points that we're going to get to specifically. He's making the argument against expanding to 24. I think he's probably, in part of a majority, including yourself. So I'm curious what you think in general about the article that he wrote.
7: Yeah, I think it was really well written. I appreciate how much he broke down just what the argument was before. He also alluded to a lot of, you know, hey, some of this was the same ideology that we thought about the 12-team college football playoff expansion. There was a lot of it devalues the regular season, how many teams actually can compete outside of the top four, yada, yada, yada. And he went on to acknowledge that, you know, a lot of those same conversations will be prevalent in the 24-team expansion, but he thinks it carries a little bit more weight, which is something that I resonate with. And so I like the article overall. I thought it was very well written.
6: Well written is true. Bitten by the party animal, wants someone to read it to him. I don't think we'll go that far. We will talk about some specific points. John making his voice heard. 24 teams is too many. I'll say this. I agree with what you said. He backed up his points, with very specific examples and arguments. I do guess what I find kind of curious about all this is, like, all the Notre Dame fans who are mad at ESPN and the whole college football playoff selection fiasco, justifiably so, you know, but they were mad about Notre Dame promoting its own narrative, its own agenda, and, you know, going into the selection and then the changing narratives less than a week between the last regular season rankings and, you know, the actual selection. Many of those same people are looking at this article on ESPN's website and going, yep, that sounds pretty good. And, you know, again, I know that you agree with it, but, and we're going to talk about some of these points that Conley makes specifically, but at the end of the day, this is an ESPN writer who is doing nothing but backing up ESPN's stance on playoff expansion. ESPN doesn't want the college football playoff to expand because it takes away from ESPN's programming. And, you know, if the playoff expands, games are going to likely go to Fox or some other, you know, TV outlet not named ESPN. And ESPN doesn't want that, you know. So they want to keep all the product and continue to control the inventory and the narrative as much as possible while also, in their mind, protecting as much of the regular season, you know, for their own ratings purposes as they can. So I agree with you. Very well written and backed up by some good facts, and he makes some good points and all that. But at the end of the day, it's kind of a megaphone just for, you know, basically what the ESPN agenda is in all this. So to me, I take it with a little bit of a grain of salt, I think.
7: Yeah, that's fair. I mean, believe me, I have never, especially over the last 5 months, been any sort of ESPN sympathizer or supporter, for that matter. I mean, we've talked on the afternoon show before. I know Brian got rid of his ESPN like memberships and things like that for like streaming, and I don't support them either. But no, it's one of those things where I understand where you're coming from. Like, they want to continue monopolizing the college football playoffs. That's why they don't want to go any farther past 16. I think there's a lot of truth in that.
6: Yeah.
7: The unfortunate side of it, though, Sean, is I also don't think that they should go past 16, and that's what's unfortunate.
6: And again, a lot of people feel the same way. But, you know, as you mentioned, you know, as he mentions, a lot of people didn't even want to go to 12. And, you know, so I do wonder how much of so much of this backlash is the fact that we just got to 12. We've only been there for 2 years, and now we're already, you know, we go from 4 to 12, which, again, a lot of people thought 12 was too many. Like, they would have been satisfied with even 6 or 8, but we went to 12. People thought 12 was too many, and now they want to double that in a very short amount of time and get all the way to 24. So I wonder how much of the backlash is just pure kind of shock, you know, right now. It's like, do we really need to go this far this fast? But as we've seen with the NIL, and we all know that this is all about money, like, money is the driving force behind everything, basically, and that's kind of what all the college football leaders are chasing right now. They're chasing dollars and trying to find ways to get them back.
7: And there's a 100% a lot of truth in that, man. I mean, we were talking about that in the afternoon show, and I wish that's what the narrative was. I wish that, and this is just wishful thinking, right? But I wish they would come out and say, no, it's because it makes more money. In Bill Connolly's article, they talk about how college football went going from expanding from 4 teams to 12 teams saw a $700 million increase in annual revenue. I understand that. But where I get frustrated with it, because it's my personal belief that I think it will devalue certain games, and I don't like the expanded playoffs, and that, like I said last week, I think a playoff should be for teams that have a realistic shot at competing for a title. team number 24 in the country doesn't do that. So I wish that some of the people supporting this, like Tony Petitti and some of the other commissioners of the Power Four conferences, stop trying to sell us this bill of goods that it's like, oh, it will be better. It's like, no, just say it's about money.
6: Right.
7: And that's because it is.
6: But again, has team number 68 or, you know, 64, then 68, and now 76 next year, like, do those teams actually have a chance to win the basketball championship? No, but they're part of the tournament because it's a great event. It's a money-making event as well. So, Connolly specifically, you know, in one of the points that he makes, the fans didn't ask for this. So let me ask it to you this way. Do you remember watching the Lou Holtz, Mark May, you know, with the judge Reese Davis on ESPN? Or do you remember that?
7: I do.
6: Okay. So, you know, if that's one of the arguments, if Lou Holtz or Mark May had made this case, the fans didn't ask for this, to Judge Reese Davis on ESPN back in the day, would that argument hold up in the court there?
7: I think it would. I think it would, because I do believe that people, like fans that want the 2014 playoff, are in the minority. I think the majority want to keep it at either 12 or at the most expand to 16. That's been the common consensus that I've seen.
6: Yeah, I mean, I guess remind me of this. Like, did the fans ask for teams from Southern California, Washington, and Oregon to join a conference that required them to play conference games against Rutgers and Maryland on the East Coast and, you know, other teams in the Eastern time zone? Or did they ask for an entire Power Four conference to completely dissolve as a result of those teams leaving the Pac-12? I don't think fans asked for Oklahoma or Texas to leave the Big 12 to go to the SEC. I mean, we can go down the list. There's a lot of things that fans don't ask for, but, you know, it's all the you know, it's the greed of the conferences. You know, NIL, you know, fans didn't ask for NIL, and, you know, there's a lot of different cases, pro and con, for that and the transfer portal and everything else. But it just feels like that, you know, using fans as a shield is kind of a deflection from this whole thing, because I don't think fans ask for most of anything that really happens. You know, they just have to sort of deal with it in the aftermath at every turn as the higher ups make these decisions.
7: Yeah. I think that's the most frustrating part I am very, very, very, very traditional in the idea that I think sports should be put on for the fans. And I know, and I understand that it is an absolute massive money generator. But that's the thing that bothers me, is we as a fan base will suffer through all of these. When I mean a fan base, I don't mean of Notre Dame or of UCLA or of Oregon. I mean a fan base of college football will continue to be pushed off to the side and sacrifice product on the field. And we're talking about super conferences now. We have conferences with 16, 18 teams in them. And then we sit down in front of our TVs every Saturday morning and say, thank you, give us more, please.
6: Right.
7: Because we love the sport. But that doesn't make the games better, and I think that's the most frustrating piece.
6: I completely agree with that. Chris says, what if Pete Bavaco was the mastermind behind the 2014 field? This would be his way of getting payback at ESPN. He's not. That is actually Tony Petitti, and we're going to talk about some Tony Petitti comments actually in rapid fires. We're going to kind of keep the conversation going for a while as he made some comments. It's Tony Petitti from the Big Ten who started this 2014 push, and there was a lot of resistance just back in February, you know, like not long after the national championship, from, you know, Jim Phillips was against it. You know, there was still a lot of opposition to it, but the way it has swung right now, you've basically got the SEC and Greg Sankey as really the lone impediment to this happening right now, and they are holding out. And as we've talked about, the primary reason they are holding out, it's not some moral high ground, like they don't really care about player safety or any of that kind of stuff. And that, you know, there is some irony in the fact that before the playoff expanded to 12, Jim Phillips was out there talking about player safety and, you know, didn't want the extra games because of player safety before it got to 12. And now it's at 12. And 2 years later, he's like, sure, I'm fine with 24. Let's go for it. You know, so like everyone will change their tune as soon as those dollar signs, you know, the opportunity for dollar signs start lighting up, I think.
7: 100%, man. It's just all about money. That's the biggest thing. I just, maybe I'm naive in thinking that all I want to hear is just the truth. If they came out and just said it was about money and didn't try to sell me on this, I promise it, the sport will be better. It's like, I disagree. But and I'm also not naive to the fact that could I be wrong? Potentially. I also was not in the group of people that thought expanding it to 12 would devalue the
6: rankings. Right. And see, that's the thing is, again, you know, back to what you said, a lot of people are making the same arguments against the 24-team format that they made against the 12-team format. Devaluing the regular season is a big part of that. Now, with an expansion to 12, I don't think we've seen the regular season devalued at any, you know, any bit at all. But, you know, again, like in this Connolly article, that is something, you know, that he makes the case that it would devalue the regular season. And he also makes the argument that rivalry games become less important with a 24-team field. So are you in or out on that sentiment? Do you think that rivalry games get devalued, you know, just because you're expanding the postseason?
7: Yeah, I'm in on that. Like, let's take Notre Dame's season this year, for example. How excited are we all that Notre Dame hosts Miami at night in November under the lights? Like, that game is going to – I mean, we were talking about it earlier, Sean. I mean, that has the potential to be like a top five matchup. Like, both teams could come into that game undefeated. Let's say they expand it to 24, not 12. If either team loses, they still comfortably make the playoffs and most likely host. Like,
6: maybe,
7: that's the
6: maybe. But if one of those teams has one loss going into that game somehow, and then they lose that game, then all of a sudden they go from hosting to, you know, potentially – They go from probably, like a top eight seed in a bye to maybe now you've got to play in the first round, or your seed can be drastically affected. And I think that's kind of the case. Ryan Day was asked about that this week, you know, about the Ohio State Michigan game. And he says that, you know, for one, if the playoff expands to 24, they will be doing away with conference championship games. That's going to be part of the deal because, again, that's the SEC's holdup right now is their cash cow, $100 million cash cow, is the SEC championship game. And the other conference championship games obviously make money as well. So there is a large pool of money that is going to have to be made up just to the conferences. And then, you know, like what money, what revenue can you get on top of that that makes all of this worth it? But Ryan Day says that he thinks that the Michigan rivalry, the Michigan-Ohio State rivalry, would be even more important. I'll read the quote here. You're playing for either a chance to get into the playoff or a chance to get a seed high to get a first-round bye. Or if you're already maybe predicted to be one of the top eight schools, then you're fighting for a high seed. So all those are critically important to your success in the playoff. I think the elimination of the championship game, it keeps that rivalry as fierce as it's ever been, the stakes just as high. And I agree, you know, because that's basically what I'm saying. You know, so like Notre Dame-Miami, as, you know, the example you used, there's still a lot at stake. Are you both going to get into the playoff? Probably. But, you know, there's a pretty wide range in seeds that you could end up, you know, based on whether you win that game or you lose that game. Like, one of them, the winner of that game could realistically be the number one overall seed in the tournament. The loser, maybe as low as the eighth seed, or again, bounced out of one of those top eight seeds and into a situation where they're playing a first-round game instead based on, you know, if they lose that game. So I think there's still a lot of significance there.
7: With the track, I mean, but shoot, dude, I mean, with the track record of teams that have gotten a bye, they're 1-7 in the last 2 years. I don't even know if I would want a bye. I mean, now that
6: well, but that's also with a lot longer field. That there's a lot longer layoff for those teams that get a bye in the current format. Whereas you expand to 24, you're not going to have the long layoff. You're basically going to have a week off as a team with a bye, sure. And then boom, you know, you're into your game after you know the first round, and then you get your own first game.
7: Yeah, I think where with a lot of these debates, the discussion isn't all or nothing. It's always somewhere in between. When I think that rivalry games will be devalued, I don't think that they'll mean zero. But we'd be kidding ourselves if we said that it's the same amount of impact in a game whether you make or don't make the playoffs or go from like maybe having a bye to then still hosting. Those aren't the same levels of impact. They just aren't.
6: Right.
7: Whether it's making the actual play. That's why I think they'll be devalued to a degree. I don't think it means they mean nothing. I am also not on board. I don't know if teams, I can't confidently say teams will like sit their guys. Like, I don't think anybody from Ohio State or Michigan would sit players. I said that last week too.
6: I don't think so either, personally.
7: No, because some of it is still pride. Like, the schools genuinely don't like each other.
6: Because
7: now,
6: well, and again, whether or not you're going to be in the playoff or out, you know, just look at the game a couple of years ago when Michigan really wasn't playing for much more than anything but pride. I mean, they didn't, you know, sit any guys in that instance. And I just, you know, like if both of them are in playoff contention, again, with a wide

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1: Like the SEC when they have their like week before rivalry week games when they play like
2: their Mercer games and
1: I could see that, but like let's be real, they could have probably done that already.
2: And there's also going to be two bye weeks during the season, you know, so there's going to be extra time, you know, you're going to get some extra breaks.
1: Yeah.
2: You know, if you know, because again, if this whole thing is going to happen, what is now week zero is going to become week one, and you know, so there's going to be, you know, some of that stuff that's built in. I wanted to get this last point from this Bill Connolly article before we take our break and then get into rapid fire in the second hour. Connolly says conference championship games don't have to go away, but he also says that an alternative to conference title games would be for everyone to schedule just 11 regular season games, and then the last week of the regular season is reserved for flex games, is what he called them. So, like, the top two teams in a conference that last week would play for the conference championship. And then what you would do is basically match up these other teams in your conference to play these games that would have college football playoff implications. So, like, for example, based on last year, it would have been Georgia and Alabama as the top two teams playing in the SEC championship game. Then you'd have 6th-ranked Ole Miss against 13th-ranked Texas, number 14 Vanderbilt against number 8 Oklahoma, Tennessee at Texas A&M, and so on. You know, so you'd match your games up like that. So I'm curious what you thought of that aspect of it. Flex games for the last game, basically championship weekend in lieu of standalone conference championship games. So everyone's playing that last week, but you're not matching them up until the week before.
1: I think it's an interesting concept. I don't hate it. I mean, it kind of brings the same value, in my opinion, to like what conference championship week did. There's just more football. My biggest question in that is, what do you do with Notre Dame? I mean, if everybody right. plays 11 games and it's just like, what? So then Notre Dame is automatically put at a disadvantage because they can't be in the flex schedule to play
2: right.
1: a conference game that's not the championship game.
2: Then you get more Notre Dame backlash because they're not in a conference and they don't, you know, like, what are you going to play a MAC team to, you know, to end the season?
1: Right, like go play Hawaii. Like, what are we doing here? Like,
2: right.
1: So it's interesting. You know, that would be the one weekend where I could see, like, you went through some of the matchups and you said, who would Texas play at 13th? They would have played
2: Texas. Ole Miss. Texas. Yeah, he's got Texas against Ole Miss.
1: That would have been a game that I think would have drawn some attention because, like, I also won't be naive to the fact that it's like that would be a game that would have home or away like playoff implications to it. If Ole Miss loses, it could drop them out of the bye. If Texas loses, they could go from hosting comfortably to on the bubble of on the road. So I think that's an interesting aspect. I don't care about the other games, like Tennessee versus whatever.
2: But you know, and like all eight of those teams is that eight. Yeah, all eight of those teams obviously were in the hunt for a college football playoff spot. So now you're also basically asking them to close the regular season with a very difficult matchup that can impact whether they get in or out and can also impact their seeding greatly. Whereas, you know, if all of the conferences are doing this, it's, you know, the difference between the what the matchups look like in the SEC is a lot different than what the matchups would look like in the ACC and the Big 12. Because, like, here's what the Big 12 matchups would look like. You'd still have BYU and Texas Tech. They played in the conference championship game. But then you'd also have games like Utah against Kansas State, Houston against Iowa State, and Arizona against Arizona State. You know, so like you'd have a rivalry game there, but you're not guaranteed you're going to have that every year. But again, like the what's at stake, you know, for those SEC teams is a lot different than what's at stake for these teams in the Big 12s, and the matchups look a lot different in, you know, in terms of who they'd have to play.
1: Yeah, without a doubt. And that's also assuming the playoff committee would rank them accordingly. I mean, I watched Alabama in their conference championship game lose by 21 points and move up a spot in the rankings. So who knows?
2: Tommy asks in the chat, would you have a more positive opinion on a 2014 playoff if it had been planned and incrementally grown by two or four teams every 2 to

0: 4 years, you know, basically over the last dozen years, he says since 2014. So, you know, if we were sitting here at maybe 14 right now, and, you know, like they're talking about going to 16 next year, would you have a more positive outlook on it in that aspect?
1: No. I mean, whether it just gets ripped off like a Band-Aid or I gradually get worked into it, my opinion on it overall is built around the premise that I don't think that there's 24 teams in college football that can compete for a national championship.
0: Yeah.
1: And that's why I wouldn't have liked it. Now, you can also argue, should there be 12? No, especially when last year two of the teams were G5 teams. But if I don't think that there's 12 teams in college football that can compete for a championship, I certainly don't think that there's 24 of them.
0: But I also just still think that with the state of what the bowl games are becoming and how prevalent bowl opt-outs have become, I still think that an expanded field to 24 with the kind of matchups that you're going to get, because I hear a lot of people complaining about, oh, the matchups would be even worse. Well, they actually wouldn't, because the top 8 seeds are going to get a bye. So that means you have 9 playing 24 in the first round, 8 playing 23. Those teams are going to be a lot more closely ranked than what you get with some of these first round matchups that we've had the last couple of years. And I think that they would be much better quality games because they mean something than what we're getting during bowl season right now, the last few years.
1: Potentially. I mean, the Miami-Iowa State game and the Pop-Tarts Bowl was a shootout. The Texas-Michigan game and the Citrus Bowl.
0: You also had a quarterback opt out at halftime. Don't forget that.
1: Agreed. But here's my argument, though, man. Like, sure, maybe we can all be happy about people not opting out. But I've said this before. I'll say it again. Just because you take two teams that would be playing in a meaningless bowl and just say that it's the college football playoffs doesn't do anything for me, because neither of those teams are going to go compete for a title anyways. Like Bill Connolly laid it out in his article. I'm not really thrilled about watching Virginia or USC because they would have gone on to play Ohio State and both of those teams would have gotten ran out of the building. There is no like potential Cinderella story. Yeah. So I get like by namesake, I would rather watch the college football playoffs than the ReliaQuest Bowl. But the product on the field to me wouldn't change whether players opt out or not. That's just my opinion.
0: Okay. I respect that. We, you know, we're on different sides of this for sure. And, you know, again, you know, like this, you know, this last thing about this flex schedule, it feels like a, you know, between the rivalries being devalued case that he makes and this idea about the flex games, the flex games is an interesting idea. I'll give him that. But again, depending on which conference you're in and then what to do with Notre Dame, there's still a lot of other factors that come into it. But like both of these things are still very good for ESPN at the end of the regular season. You know, like ESPN has forced rivalry week down our throat and they promote it so they can get you interested in watching all these games, you know, and you know, now they're like this whole flex idea.
1: Sure. I do have a question legitimately. If we don't have time, we can carry
0: it over. No, go ahead. We can run a little behind.
1: So are you pro 2014 playoff or are you just anti-ESPN?
0: No. I don't want to sound like I'm ESPN bashing, but I guess I am ESPN bashing because I do feel like, you know, they're paying over $1 billion a year, I think it is, to televise college football, the college football playoff, and you know, the selection, you know, the weekly ranking show that we really don't need, but that's part of their contract. So they're shoving it down our throat, even though I don't think that that is good for the game either. I think that most of us can agree on that. I am, you know, what has really swung me around to the college, to the 2014 college football playoff, it, this is just not within the last 5 minutes or the last, you know, 2 weeks. I've been saying this for a while. When you look at where Notre Dame is, the precarious situation that Notre Dame is in right now with all these conferences playing conference championship games, and you get, you know, it seems like more backlash every year about Notre Dame doesn't have to play in a conference championship game, and all the pushback and the uproar that came last year, you know, directed at Notre Dame, and then the potential USC pulling out of a rivalry that's lasted for more than 100 years, you know, pulling out to give themselves a better chance to get into the college football playoff. And you don't know exactly what a lot of these, you know, other powers

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10: Now, the latest forecast from the WSBT Weather Center.
11: Quiet the rest of today with skies remaining partly cloudy, lows mid-40s. We'll reach the mid-60s tomorrow with sun and clouds mixed. Scattered showers make a return Friday and will be off and on through the weekend. The holiday weekend will not be a washout. Highs warm to the upper 60s Friday, then mid-70s Sunday. We'll climb to the upper 70s by Tuesday. I'm WSBT 22 meteorologist Jessica Burns.
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12: Well, we are well into the second hour of the show. Sean Steyer's Trevor Trowbridge. Rapid fire time on Budweiser's weekday sports beat with IrishBreakdown.com after we got a little bit of a break there. Notre Dame announced a pair of football schedule updates for the 2027 and 28 seasons today. The Fighting Irish are going to close 27 season at Stanford and then host the Cardinal in 2028. So it's basically an extension of that series. Obviously, they closed this past season at Stanford like they've been doing every other year since the late 90s. Notre Dame is also going to host Kent State in October 2027. What do you think of the moves, Trevor Trowbridge?
13: I think they're smart, especially for what their schedule looks like. I mean, for Stanford, it is a rivalry game. They play for the Legends Trophy. Unfortunately, it hasn't really mattered much because since David Shaw left Stanford, it's been very, very much downhill. I don't love it so much for the 27 schedule. Adding Stanford back for 28 was very, very smart. I'm one of those that I think that Notre Dame should look to schedule more top-level opponents. You know, like I would like to see a Notre Dame versus Tennessee on the schedule. It would be cool to see Ohio State on the schedule again. But, dude.

0: if you look at their 28 schedule, they already have on paper Texas at home, Arkansas at home, Clemson at home, on the road against Auburn, on the road against Virginia Tech, home against Miami, and then on the road against Pitt. I don't know if I would have wanted to have like a Tennessee or an Ohio State on top of those games. But in 27, I think that's when you could have used a little bit of juice, because their 27 schedule is going to be very dependent on if teams can make a jump.
1: Yeah, it's going to be probably more scrutinized than the upcoming schedule, you know, the 2026 schedule that everyone's already ripping. You know, but again, well, you know, again, there's fingers pointing back and forth, but we know USC pulled out, you know, like that's so because, you know, so here's the 2027 schedule with the additions of Kent State and the official addition of Stanford. The away games are Michigan State, Stanford, Clemson, and Duke. The home games are Purdue, Auburn, Georgia Tech, Virginia Tech, Navy, BYU, Kent State, and they have a neutral site game in the Duke's Mayo Classic against Wake Forest down in Charlotte. So, you know, again, like, you know, you talked about teams making a jump. Can Clemson get back to respectability? How close to respectable can Auburn be? How close to respectable can Virginia Tech be in what'll be year two under James Franklin? You know, what is Georgia Tech like? You know, because like the thing with most of these ACC teams is, you know, obviously we saw it, you know, with Florida State, one extreme to the next a couple years back, going from undefeated to, you know, the bottom. Miami has risen quite a bit. Clemson has fallen off quite a bit. Most of these ACC teams, it's an every other year kind of thing in terms of, are they going to be, you know, even competitive, or are they going to be a complete pushover? So you're right, like Notre Dame is really relying on a lot of these teams to do a lot of work for them to potentially make the schedule be tougher than what it looks like right now.
0: Yeah, you're banking on a whole heck of a lot, and I understand that sometimes you can't really tell how good a team is going to be when you schedule them this many years out. That's why I hope for their final game in 2027, they schedule somebody with some level of consistency. That's one of the reasons why I love the BYU home and home.
1: Now, they do. 2027 is closed out. I counted wrong the first time. Oh. So there actually are 12 games. So you got Purdue, Auburn, Georgia Tech, Virginia Tech, Navy, BYU, Kent State. That's 7. Michigan State, 8, Stanford, 9, Clemson, 10, Duke, 11, and then Wake Forest. So they've got it.
0: I forgot about the Duke game.
1: Yeah, Duke. Yeah. That's. I think we both forgot about the Duke game, quite honestly. And that's where it is. So, yeah.
0: Yeah, this is a very volatile schedule. I mean, it could end up being tough. I mean, you got year two of Pat Fitzgerald, Michigan State. You know,
1: right.
0: What is USF's former head coach do at Auburn? I think that's interesting. Can Clemson really turn it around? What does, you know, the year two of James Franklin at Virginia Tech do? Can BYU still hold serve with Bear Bachmeyer going into his junior year? Yep. But there are some games on this schedule where it's like, gotta hope. Yeah.
1: Exactly. As Tommy says, Stanford is legendarily bad. And, you know, it's like not too many people, I think, want to see that Stanford game on there. But at the same time, you know, I don't know what the other options were. And, you know, Notre Dame is as much as I think the general public really doesn't consider Stanford a rival. They have been on the schedule for, you know, what is it, 30, going on 30 years or something like that. At this point, as you said, there is a trophy that's on the line. So on a schedule that's short on rivals, I guess you can, you know, sort of see some justification in keeping Stanford on there for a couple of years.
0: Yeah, you could. I mean, I think Notre Dame is kind of at the point where I don't even know if they take the Legends Trophy with them when they travel out west. Just that's one less thing that they have to take with them, because it's, I mean,
1: yeah,
0: they probably have to work on dusting it off more than preparing it for travel, if we're being real.
1: Chi-Town asking, who would you rather see them schedule if you had your druthers?
0: A team with less volatility, like a team where every year you know that they're going to be within some given range. I'm not saying go out and schedule Oregon, you know, or go out and schedule Georgia and play them in Athens. But, I mean, like a Tennessee and Iowa, teams like that where we know every year they're going to be good for 8 to 10 wins.
1: Sure.
0: I think that'd be fun. I walked through this scenario in the afternoon show. What if they played Tennessee in like two neutral site games? They played them one year down in Nashville at Nissan Stadium where the Titans play, and then you give it a couple year break, and then you play them at Lucas Oil. That's a little bit selfish because it's from me, like right there. So that'd sure. be great for me. But I think that'd be fun.
1: Could you walk to Lucas Oil from where you are right now if you wanted to?
0: If I wanted to, I could. It'd be a pretty lengthy little bit walk. In our old apartment, I absolutely could.
1: Okay. Interesting. I wonder how many of those games, you know, like Notre Dame has talked with people about doing that, like the neutral site game, and they're like, nah, we want you on our home, you know, because like, they, you know, several years back, they were supposed to play UConn, I believe it was at Gillette, you know, the Patriots stadium, and I think like Lawmaker got involved or something. It's like, no. You're either playing in the home campus stadium at UConn or this isn't happening, and it didn't happen. You know, so I wonder how many of those discussions have taken place.
0: Probably a good amount. I mean, Notre Dame played Georgia Tech in Mercedes-Benz in 2024 because they wanted to make – that still counted as a home game for Georgia Tech, but it was neutral site up the road from their campus in Atlanta because they would get a bigger crowd. It would have made more money. So I bet there's a good amount of conversations that happen like that.
1: So I'm looking at, like, John is saying Ohio State. Fair. I'm sure a lot of people would like to see Notre Dame play Ohio State again. They just did a home and home. Problem is, Ohio State has a home and home with Alabama in 2027 and 28. You know, so it's got to work for everybody. Now, Ohio State's 2029. This is outside of the window because we're talking about what Notre Dame just scheduled in 2027 and 28. Ohio State's got Navy, Charlotte, and Youngstown State in 2029. But then they're going to Georgia with a home and home in 2030 and 2031. So, you know, again, I give a lot of credit to Ohio State. You may not like him as a Notre Dame fan. Ryan Day is not my favorite guy. But Ohio State and Michigan are basically the only two teams in the Big Ten who have been willing to step out and actually play somebody in their non-conference schedules.
0: Yeah, 100%. Yeah. I think the Notre Dame-Ohio State rivalry should live more in the postseason. Like, I could see them setting up something similar to what, like, Clemson and Alabama had in, like, the mid-20-teens. It's like,
1: yeah,
0: all roads kind of, you know, those two teams are going to meet. I could see it being something similar to that. It'll be harder in an expanded playoff field at 12, but or 16 or 24 or 138, whatever they go to here next. But.
1: Yeah. Okay, we had a lot of college football playoff talk in the first hour, so much so that we ran long into the second hour of the show. But hey, that's what we're here for. It's the middle of May, and it's the topic du jour right now. Big Ten meetings going on this week in Southern California. Big Ten Commissioner Tony Petitti, who's been the driving force behind expanding the college football playoff to 24 teams, was asked his pitch for the expanded 24-team format. Couple of different quotes from Tony Petitti. I'm going to read you. Quote, when I was at Major League Baseball, we never had to convince anybody that keeping more teams in the race is better for everybody and the fans. We never had to do that. I feel like in this space, we're kind of being asked to do that. It's almost counterintuitive. I think that more teams alive as late as possible is a fundamental way that I thought about when we're changing the playoff schedule. End quote. So what do you think about that from Tony Petitti?
0: College football is not Major League Baseball. Like, I mean, in the same, like, because in the NBA, then shouldn't you expand the playoffs to like 28 teams then if there's like 30 teams in it to make sure that more fans stay engaged? Like,
1: but percentage wise, that's not what you're doing. You know, when, like,
0: but college football is such a different beast. How many Major League Baseball teams are there? I guarantee you there's not 138. Like,
1: that's, no, you're exactly right. But percentage wise, almost half the teams in the professional sports are getting into their playoffs. Whereas in college football, if you allowed 24, let me do the math here real quick. And I did this once a couple of weeks ago. You're still talking about 17% of your teams in college football getting in if you expand to 24. So, like, I agree with what he's saying. Like, you are going to have a lot more fan bases engaged in this thing.
0: Until their teams habitually continue to make the playoffs and get absolutely ran off the field, then what's going to be the incentive for them in 4 years? They're like, yeah, we made the playoffs again for the fourth straight year. It's like, okay, let's go lose by X amount of points again. Like, I wouldn't want to tune into that. I certainly didn't have a lot of fun as a Notre Dame fan watching them lose like 30-3 against Clemson. Like, I didn't find any solace in like, well, at least they made it. Like, that's, again, that's where I go back to. That is always going to be the foundation of my argument. I think by percentages, major league teams, like, there is a bigger gap in college football from 1 to 24 than there is in major league sports from, like, 1 to 16.
1: Right, because they're professionals. They're the best of the best. Yeah, I get that. But, again, like, keeping fan bases engaged and giving fan bases and the programs themselves hope that they can get in. You know, okay, Facilitate is using Tulane and James Madison as an example. To me, this is the worst example you can give because, like, you talk about teams that had zero chance of actually winning and, you know, getting into the championship, but they were let in because of a flawed system. Like, expanding to 24 guarantees that you're getting, you know, more actual deserving teams in than letting Tulane and James Madison in last year.
0: Yeah, I understand the point that you're trying to make, Facilitate. I don't know if I would use like the two G5 team because like if I don't think that a middle tier P4 team is going to make a run to the title game, a G5 team certainly won't. So that 100%. But like my point is for the fans, like I think the immediate turnaround is, yeah, I think Iowa fans would be like, oh, yes, they made the playoffs finally. I mean, we didn't when it was a 4-team, and then we didn't when it was a 12-team, and then we probably wouldn't have when it was 16. But now that it's 24, we made it. If they lose 4 years in a row, do you think that fans would stay just as engaged in year one as year four? Like, when will the novelty of just saying we're in wears off? That's my point.
1: Yeah, but I also think that it's going to rotate a little bit. It's not going to be the same, you know, because, you know, just like it in the rankings every year, basically teams 12 through 30, there's a lot of fluctuation even throughout the course of the season. And like I was talking about with those teams from the ACC earlier, 1 year Georgia Tech is a competitor, the next year they're closer to 500. Like, first year under Bill O'Brien, Boston College, bowl team, solid team, you know, with a 24 team field, maybe they're flirting with getting in. Next year, not quite so much, you know, so I don't necessarily think that it's going to be the same teams every year that, you know, that are going to kind of fall, you know, into that boat.
0: From 20 to 24, I think that's a good argument. But from 13 to, like, I mean, BYU is going on back-to-back top 15.
1: 13 and up. I think BYU is a good example in your argument, you know, because let's say it's a 24-team field last year in BYU does get in. So it's like, oh, they're in and they're excited and they're fired up. Okay, so then now this year, there's obviously a lot more expectations. But what, you know, like, is BYU going to actually join the ranks? You know, I think you can throw Texas Tech in there because so far they're just a one-year, one-hit wonder right now. You know, like, are those teams actually going to be competitive year in and year out? Texas Tech found out pretty quickly, you know, that it's that it's hard to beat an actual good team, right? You know, so I think that, you know, like those Big 12 teams especially, I think that fits, you know, the argument that you're talking about very well.
0: That would be the thing that would concern me about, like, do I think that he's wrong that initially there are certain fan bases that would feel rejuvenized about their programs making the playoffs? Potentially. But there will be programs that consistently make it, that will consistently lose in the first round, and then that, like, we're doing it for the fans, guys. Like, right. That loses its luster when fans start checking out of those games.
1: Right.
0: Like,
1: you know, maybe Iowa's a good example as well, because so far the elite teams in the Big Ten have gotten in, and for the most part they've done fairly well. Obviously, Oregon in year one, not as much. Oregon, you know, like, gets thumped last year, but after they won a game, but at the same time, maybe they're even a good example, you know, like, of like, they're getting in, but are they actually going to advance at the, you know?
0: Yeah. Like, I think of Notre Dame in 2022, I look on that season much differently because they beat a ranked South Carolina team in the Gator Bowl. Now, I understand that it was the Gator Bowl, but we talked about how that was a big postseason win for Marcus Freeman.
1: Right.
0: If they make the playoff field in a 2014 playoff, which they would have comfortably at 21, I don't know if we would have that same inflection if then they had to go, who would they have played that year? If they were the 21st ranked team in the country that year, they would have had to go and play, and now my computer doesn't want to work.
2: So what would they be, 24, 23, 22, the 10th ranked, would they play, or no, not 10, 9, 10, 11? Would they play number 11? I think is,
0: yeah, they would have had to play Florida State that year that went 10-3. So by a name draw, that would have been a big, but I don't know if they beat that Florida State team who had Jordan Travis and all them. So it's like, we could be looking on that a little bit differently too. Like that, yeah. That's what's tough. Like that's, yeah. Those are real life examples that I think of like, if the playoffs were expanded to 24, that'd be a tough outlook for some teams.
1: Right. Exactly. All right. I've got another comment from Tony Petitti. We'll do that after we take this break. More on the college football playoff and some basketball news today as well. There's some men's basketball news we haven't got to yet. We talked about Eve Long, 5-star committing to Notre Dame in the first hour of the show, but the men got an interesting commitment today as well. We will do that and more when we return. More rapid fire coming up. 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
9: Quiet the rest of today with skies remaining partly cloudy, lows mid-40s. We'll reach the mid-60s tomorrow with sun and clouds mixed. Scattered showers make a return Friday and will be off and on through the weekend. The holiday weekend will not be a washout. Highs warm to the upper 60s Friday, then mid-70s Sunday. We'll climb to the upper 70s by Tuesday. I'm WSBT 22 meteorologist Jessica Burns.
10: 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Rapid fire, Sean Stiers, Trevor Trowbridge. We're just stirring up hornet's nests here today, Trevor, with all this college football playoff talk. Again, I know I'm in the minority, and you know I keep behind the 24-team format. Irish Hightown says, Cincinnati got in with four teams, which means we don't need to expand. I mean, that's basically the outlier, right? The only group of five team that got in, because that was obviously before Cincinnati was in the Big 12. And that was just such a weird year because you had like Baylor and Oklahoma State were both in contention there. They had to play that rematch in the Big 12 championship game. And, you know, Notre Dame was obviously still in the mix there for a while as well, but their only loss was to Cincinnati, and you know Cincinnati kind of had a once in a millennium because Brian Kelly had him pretty good obviously, but that Michigan State was still good at that point before their big fall off. That was kind of their bounce back year. That was just kind of an odd year, I think, that got Cincinnati into that mix. And again, they're still more the outlier than anything.
11: Yeah, and that was a game where they were outrushed 301-74 and didn't score a touchdown and had 200 yards of total offense. And we saw what happened when they got up to that.
10: Yeah.
11: That was rough.
10: Yes, we did. Yes, we did. I'm going to go to this Notre Dame men's basketball bit here. They landed a commitment from Division II forward Yoro Diallo from the University of Virginia Wise. Again, Division II level. He's 6'9". He's a native of Cincinnati. Averaged 14.5 points and 8 rebounds at the Division II level for UVA Wise. He previously played a couple of years at Winthrop. So rate this move on a scale of 1 to 10 for the Notre Dame men, Trevor.
11: As a player acquisition, I'd probably give it like a 5 or a 6. I like the move. I always get nervous when people, especially in basketball, jump divisions. Like that always makes me a little bit nervous. He went to Moeller High School in Cincinnati, so he had a good guess you could say, like, upbringing coming out of high school. But I like the build. I like the body type. He's going to be like a Tay Davis type. I think Notre Dame's men's team needs some more athletic wings, and I think that he fits that mold. But then I kind of start questioning up top what level of development he's going to get for him to be an effective player going from the D2 level to the ACC.
10: Yeah, what's it going to look like? That's a big question, because that is going to be a big jump from D2 to ACC. But, you know, I'm kind of struck by his athleticism. I'll definitely say it's there based on what I've seen. And, again, he's 6'9", you know, so – like at this point in, you know, where we are in the calendar, I think it's probably the best available move. It gives them another, you know, viable body, someone who's, you know, going to have an opportunity coming from a lower level. So you expect him to come in and work and compete for a job, you know, like they needed some guys, and it, you know, he's at least under the, I'm kind of in your range, you know, for like where we are, I'll give it a 6. You know, I don't think it's bad. A disparity in the chat. Chi-Town says 2 and John says 10. John is completely in on this guy.
11: John,
10: he must have gone to some UVA Weiss games and seen this guy in person.
11: John's a season ticket holder to UVA Weiss games. I love it.
10: Chi-Town says, why can't we get a D1 player from the portal instead of scrapping from the bottom of the barrel? I mean, that's right. Trevor's holding up the international sign for dollars, the dollar bill. That's where it is. I mean,
11: let's be real about something. I love Notre Dame basketball. I've been watching it since the Colin Falls, Russell Carter days. For whatever reason, one of my favorite players on that team was Zach Hillisland. I don't know why. I think it was just because, like, he signed like a calendar of mine that I had one time. So like in my upwards basketball jersey, I made number 33 for him. But Notre Dame is not a team that's going to go out and drop $5 million in the transfer portal for men's basketball, because they're so much farther away from competing to the Final Four than what some other programs are.
10: That's right.
11: Just facts.
10: They've got to use their coupons. You know, they're not going to go out and pay full price. Clipping those coupons. Do people still clip coupons? I remember when my wife and I first got married, and it was kind of like, you know, like obviously at the end of college and all that, man, it was like we'd get the paper and we'd clip those coupons and we'd go shopping at midnight basically when nobody was in the store, and you know, try to
11: you guys were cleaning up.
10: We were, man. Get all those bargains. Nah, that's right.
11: It's still a thing, but it's just a little bit different now. My mom's like one of those extreme couponers, and I mean, she'll go to like CVS or Dollar General and load up on stuff, and she'll walk out of the store paying like $8.
10: Yeah. Used to have a whole freaking folder, I think, full of those coupons.
11: Oh, yeah,
10: back,
11: man.
10: In the day. Dallas fan in DC says coupons are on apps now. I didn't realize that. I didn't even realize that that was a thing. App coupons. Yeah. I didn't think about that.
11: Yep. Get them emailed to you. All that fun stuff.
10: Yeah. Every once in a while, like when we go, there's a store that we'll go to, and you know, because I use the same debit card every time, of course they know my profile, and it's kind of like the analytics of shopping. Every once in a while, you know, after I swipe my card and pay for my stuff, they'll spit out a bunch of coupons at me of products that I have bought there in the past, you know, so.
11: Oh, yeah. What you got to do is you have to get all of like the different like restaurant apps or like fast food apps and put in when your birthday is, and you can have meals for like a week.
10: Yep. Let's go to women's basketball. Fill in the blank. Notre Dame women getting a commitment from 6'3 forward, 5-star Eve Long today for the 2027 class. Is blank.
11: Oh, it's phenomenal. It's such a big pickup. There's definitely a concerted effort to get bigger on the team. I mean, everybody in the 26 class is 6'2 or above. You're bringing in a 5-star, 6'3 forward. I mean, this is in literally and figuratively a massive pickup for the Lady Irish.
10: Absolutely. And that's what they're going to do. They're going to have all this size that can run the floor. I think they're just going to be big across the board. You know, like we were talking in the first hour, people wanting them to go out and you know, like get this, you know, athletic 6'5" post player and stuff like that. Again, you, like for next year especially, you know, maybe if there's a 6'5" post who's available, They go out and, you know, they find that in the transfer portal. That's going to cost you a lot of money, a 6'5 post, by the way, you know, but I think that the way Neil Ivey is building this roster, she is fully content, maybe not to have that one dominant player, but to just have size across the roster, like Duke had last year, like Michigan had last year, like UConn has more of, like South Carolina has more of, like building that roster up with the athleticism, the ability to play defense. And like Eve Long specifically, again, like we talked about in the first hour, she's a player who can do a little bit of everything. She can handle the ball in the open court. She can shoot the three. She can go down low and post up. She'll block shots. And, you know, again, she's going to run the floor and play defense. So this is a great, great get for Neil Ivey and the Irish, the fifth overall player in the country. And Kalina Smith, the number one overall player in the country, is still out there. She hasn't committed yet, and she is a potential for the Irish as well. So things looking very good in recruiting right now. Some interesting comments this week from Iowa State Athletic Director Jamie Pollard about the Big Ten and the SEC. Here's what Pollard had to say. Quote, "I would turn it around and say we should break away from them. Let them go, but they have to go all in. But they have to go in all their sports and see how fun it is to play baseball and softball and track where it's just 20 of you. That's probably a little bit more draconian, but that's how I feel about it. Let's quit talking about it. Quit threatening. Go do it." End quote. Again, that's Jamie Pollard, Iowa State AD. That, Trevor, is blank.
11: It's odd. It's weird to bring up a sport that you don't even have.
10: It is. It is.
11: They don't have a baseball team.
10: Right.
11: Like that. Okay. That'd be like Notre Dame talking about breaking away from the Big Ten and they just need to go do it already so their wrestling teams can go have
10: right.
11: fun. Notre Dame does it like...
10: Or okay. gymnastics, yeah.
11: Yeah. That's odd. Yeah, that's really odd. That's...
10: Not to mention, you know, like, you're talking about, okay, go do it in baseball, but he's also saying, let's see how the 20 of you do. I think it's closer to 34, 35 teams between the Big Ten and the SEC, almost double the number that he's talking about. So it just feels like Big 12, you know, just kind of stay in your lane over there, do your thing, you know, like let everybody else over here kind of figure their stuff out. I'm sure he's probably a little bit sore as well that he lost his head football coach to the Big Ten. I don't know how much of that is behind it, but... Lost his coach and a big chunk of his roster as well.
11: Yeah, the word you're searching for there, Sean, is majority. They are the they're the Penn State Cyclones at this point.
10: That's exactly right. All right, I think we've got time for maybe one more question here. So let's go with this one. Fill in the blank. It's blank that a teenager convinced Philadelphia Phillies superstar Bryce Harper to go with him to a girl's house and do his promposal for him. Got Bryce Harper to ask the girl to go to prom.
11: I'm torn. It's like weird from Bryce's perspective, but it's so cool from that high schooler's perspective. Like if I was a high schooler and convinced a professional athlete to go help me do a promposal, that would be sick. But I like, how old is Bryce Harper? Like 30 something?
10: Right.
11: Like, that's when it gets weird. Like,
10: right. And then what happens when the novelty wears off and it's just, you know, like the guy and the girl at prom, you know, like, is he actually going to have the confidence to talk to her then, you know, as opposed to, you know, having the nerve just to ask her? I mean, if you can get a superstar like Bryce Harper to go do it for you, you know, that's definitely very cool. It shows that you've got a little cachet, I guess. But it's like, yeah, you kind of got to suck it up. Can you talk on your own, you know?
11: Yeah, that's a good point. This kid either has undeniable game being able to get and convince Bryce Harper to do that, or he has just none because he needed Bryce Harper to go and do that.
10: Exactly. And it's like, if you've got the game to somehow convince Bryce Harper to do it, shouldn't you have the game to pull off asking the girl to prom?
11: You would think so. He'll have to level up his social game, that's for sure. I had to. Believe me, I did not get married because of my dashing good looks. So
10: All of us, right?
11: Man.
10: It's like at some point, you know, you might not have the best game in the world, but can you muster enough game just to close the deal, you know?
11: Yeah, I have backup quarterback game. If you put me in there, I can lead a scoring drive.
10: So you've got Dan Orlovsky confidence is what you're saying.
11: Yeah.
10: Maybe some irrational confidence.
11: I would have ran out the back
10: of the end zone, but yeah. Yeah, that's it. It's funny how you say Dan Orlovsky, and the first thing everybody thinks about is the dude who ran out of the back of the end zone. But the guy today, yeah, he's definitely not short on confidence. I'll say that.
11: 100%.
10: But good for the kid. He got Bryce Harper to do it. Bryce Harper, good on Bryce Harper as well for agreeing to do it, you know, like to... I don't know exactly. I'd like to hear the story of how exactly he swung this, because all I saw was the social media splash on this. I haven't heard like how the kid actually made it happen and all that stuff, getting Bryce Harper to go there. So pretty cool. And the kid got the prom date. So
11: there we go.
10: All right. Well, that is going to do it for today's show. 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
12: I'm Dan Patrick, and this is Above the Noise. James Harden has become one of the harder players in the NBA to figure out. Some nights, he looks like one of the most gifted offensive players in the game. Then there are nights like last night where he barely resembled a startable player. For Cleveland, that inconsistency is becoming impossible to ignore. Last night marked the sixth time this postseason Harden finished with more turnovers than made field goals. For a player expected to improve a contender, those numbers are brutal. What makes it worse is defensive performance is as concerning. The Cavs know what Harden is capable of at his best, and that's why they made the move in the first place. But postseason basketball is built on reliability, and now Cleveland doesn't know what version of Harden they can expect. Until Cleveland gets some level of consistency from Harden, fully buying into this team on a nightly basis is going to stay difficult. I'm Dan Patrick, and this is Above the Noise. 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
29: And here's what you need to know.
10: Pittsburgh Steelers quarterback Aaron Rodgers was asked today if this upcoming season will be his last in the NFL. This was Rodgers' answer.
30: Yes, this is it. Yeah.
10: Season number 22 on deck, and it'll be the final one of Rodgers' career as he turns 43 in December. Rodgers admitted today that he thought last year was going to be his last season when Mike Tomlin decided to retire, but had second thoughts when the Steelers hired Mike McCarthy. De'Aaron Fox is listed as questionable for the Spurs tonight in Game 2 of the Western Conference Final Series against the Thunder. Tip-off is at 8:30 Eastern time. On the ice, the Avalanche will be without defenseman Cale Makar tonight for their matchup against the Golden Knights. He's out with an arm injury. Face-off for Game 1 of the West Finals is 8 o'clock Eastern time. Sabres gave head coach Lindy Ruff a two-year extension. In baseball, Twins beat the Astros 4-1. Rays over the O's 5-3. And Cincinnati won in Philadelphia 9-4. I'm Dan Byer.
28: Action. Ladies and gentlemen, here we go.
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3: Wait, what?
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3: Wow! Bro! Love.
14: It really is the real Mike Tyson singing there.
3: Yeah, I'm glad you got that. Hey, love hanging with you guys. Covino and Rich on Fox Sports Radio. What is doing?
14: What's doing, Fox Sports Radio Nation? Thank you guys for hanging out with us. Thanks for choosing the best, Covino and Rich.
3: Is that what it
14: I'm
3: is?
14: Live in Idaho right now. The rest of the crew back on the west side.
3: A lot to get to today. A lot of NBA. Got some tales of when you miss something big. We'll get to that. Midweek Major with Sammy Boy.
15: Oh, I got a good one.
3: Mike, who runs this take? That's a lot of fun.
15: Who?
3: We're going to get to. And I have a dumb hypothetical. Has to do with, do you think average buffoons are sports fans?
14: You could just say hypothetical, because that's just redundant when it's coming from you. Just okay. Kidding. But I'm not a big hypothetical guy, but this one is fun. We're broadcasting live from the Fox Sports Radio studio. If you missed any of today's show, yesterday's show, any show ever, our best of goes up. 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So we hope you had a New York Knickerbocker sort of night, New York Knicks sort of night, because, man, if that wasn't exciting and if you missed it, you better have a good excuse. By now, I'm sure you saw what happened. The biggest, comeback in Knicks playoff history.
3: Hold on.
14: Down 22 points. Amazing comeback.
3: Hold
14: amazing
3: up.
14: Win.
3: I don't think you need an excuse to have missed it.
14: I do. What are we doing?
3: The Knicks were down 22 in the fourth quarter. That's a perfect time to be like, yeah, I'm going to watch a movie with my wife or, yeah, I'll go lay with my kids or something. Most people do.
14: No. No, most people don't, because that's why you watch sports, because anything could happen.
3: That's
14: BS. For those moments. I mean, there are times in life where you do miss things.
3: No question. I get it, but I think you're speaking gibberish if you're saying that most people don't tap out of a game.
14: You don't. You're very,
3: what?
14: Ho-hum about things like that. I'm waiting for the team to come back. Those are the great moments, and that's the greatness you're rooting for. Those are the can you believe that moments that you're tuning in to watch. That's the beauty of sports.
3: You're doing the whole hindsight's 2020. It was a miraculous comeback.
14: I don't just dip away because the team is not in it anymore. I might not be as glued, Rich. Like, I might start sweeping up or cleaning up or whatever, but I don't just turn it off because
3: I feel like your life is based on just being a contrarian with me.
14: Dude, you think everyone's like you, bro, and you just shut it off and just go about your night? Danny G, did you shut it off?
3: I bet your ratings
14: would I speak on behalf of you when I didn't do that?
17: Rich, I don't think it's a blowout. I was listening to the Knicks radio network on my way home in LA traffic. And they were getting ready to throw in the towel. They were like, it's getting to the point where it's just not our night. But there were 7.5 minutes left. I think it's an official blowout when there's like 4 minutes left on the clock.
3: Give me a break. The other day, wasn't Anthony Edwards criticized because he was hugging the other team with 8 minutes to go?
17: Yeah.
14: I'm not saying it wasn't looking glum.
17: But Rich, he shouldn't have been doing that with 8 minutes left. He should have been trying to come back like the Knicks did.
3: An NBA player, a superstar like Anthony Edwards, was hugging the Spurs.
17: Yeah, he was wrong. He shouldn't have been doing that.
3: I'm saying
14: that. Anyway, it did look unlikely. However, they came back, and that's why you don't walk away. That's why you don't change the channel. That's why you don't jump in the shower just because. Because you might see something amazing, and then what? You got to go back and watch the highlights and come back and be like, what in the hell? And it is crazy and unlikely, but it happened, and that's why you tune in. And, dude, I loved Brunson's reaction. I know I'm fast-forwarding here, but even he couldn't explain. At the end of the game, they're like, what? What?
3: No, just what? Go on.
14: Everybody agrees with Rich. We all tune out. We all shut the TV off. That's everybody.
3: But you
14: don't speak on behalf of everybody.
3: No,
14: dude.
3: But you don't either. I think it's fair to say.
14: That's why I'm giving my side to it. I didn't shut off the TV. I had it on.
3: You don't think most people turn off a basketball game in the fourth quarter when the team is losing by over 20?
14: Dude,
3: you think everyone's locked into the last second?
14: Not everybody, but not everyone shuts it off.
3: People got work in the morning. Mad Dog Russo, by the way, was talking about.
14: Mad Dog Russo is 85 years old, dude. And by the way, it's a random Tuesday night. What else are you doing
3: that's so
14: important?
3: Like putting your kids to sleep, laying with your wife, watching
14: not everybody
3: that she wants to watch.
14: Is putting their kids to sleep. Not everybody is you. Not everybody shuts off the game. Because when you do, you miss out on history being made, you bozo. Not everybody does that. Just because you do doesn't mean everybody does.
3: Mad Dog Russo, let's hear from him.
4: I got that MRI done. I was a happy camper. Here's your problem. I was in bed at 8:15.
3: He was in bed.
4: I didn't know the Knicks came back until this morning at 7:30. That is true. What comeback? I didn't know anything about a comeback. I had to watch the highlights. That's a terrible job on my part.
3: Mad Dog Russo fell asleep. I fell asleep.
14: He's also 30 years older than you
5: are. He also said terrible job on my part at the end.
14: Yeah, he also said terrible job. And I'm not saying it doesn't happen, dude, but you so casually dropping that you do this all the time when a team is blowing out. Not everybody does that because that's why you watch.
3: What's up, Dan Byer?
6: Mad Dog also said he fell asleep at 8:15, which I assume was Eastern time.
3: Which means in the first quarter.
6: Which, would have been 15 minutes into the game. They probably didn't even get to the starting lineups yet.
3: I'm getting old, yeah. I tell
6: you. True story.
3: Yeah.
6: Last night, my son is taking a bath, and my wife goes, she usually takes care of it. He had some new dinosaur toys he's playing with. She goes, why don't you... And I look at the score, it's 93-71. It was the 22-point deficit.
3: Yeah.
6: And I go, yeah, all right. Yeah, absolutely.
3: I'll do bath time. That'll handle bath time.
6: Yes, absolutely. And so I left the TV on in the other room, and I'm like, why is it getting louder? Like, why can I actually hear the TV?
3: Dan Byer's reading Goodnight Moon. He's reading Green Eggs and Ham. He's being a dad.
6: But to Rich's point, I weighed, do I spend time with my son? Or do I watch the end of a 22-point blowout? And I decided that at that point, I'm going to spend time with my son because what was the likelihood?
14: That's a great story, and I really love it, and I've lived it, and I could totally relate. No, I'm serious.
6: But
14: that may be the story for a lot of people, and I would have chosen to do the same thing. But Rich says the same exact story that you just told as if everybody does that.
3: Dude.
14: And that is not true.
3: Cove, just the other day, you were talking about game one of the Spurs and OKC. You said you were in mixed company with your girlfriend and her family, and that game was close. And you said there were people in the room there like, when is this over?
14: Yeah, but I didn't shut it off.
3: What I'm saying is you don't think there's husbands, and I'm not trying to be sexist, but you don't think there's husbands whose wives are like, we're waiting to watch our show we watch together. It's, 10 o'clock. And the husband's like, yeah, it's a 22-point lead. Like, a lot of people tap out.
14: I'm sure it happened, but a lot of people were tuned in to see greatness, and that's what you saw with an amazing comeback. You saw terrible defense. You saw James Harden choking again. You saw Brunson driving right by him, hitting shots left and right. You saw Brunson, in awe of what they were accomplishing. He didn't even know how they did it. We didn't know how they did it. But, yeah, dude, I understand that some people may have missed it. I get it, but not everybody does that all the time. In fact, I hate when people do that because you're missing the opportunity for an awesome comeback and you're not witnessing, you do that with your own team, which I find to be odd. Aren't you always rooting for them to come back?
3: Covino will watch a Yankees game if they're losing 8-1. My thought is, see you tomorrow. 162 of them. You're losing 8-1 in the fifth inning. To me, it's
14: because to me, what else am I going to put on? Ancient Aliens? I'm watching the game.
17: Well, this is where you need a homie text, too, because I send in the group chat to you guys, hey, it's not a slaughter anymore.
3: Danny is the best homie texter. Danny's my best homie texter. Danny is big on, hey, man, it's the eighth inning. Something special's going on. Danny's big on fourth quarter. You may want to turn on ESPN. Like, Danny's great with that.
14: That is key.
3: That's your best friendship quality, Danny.
14: He's the league leader in homie texts. Because people do have other things to do. Like I said, with Dan Byer, that's important. I get it. I totally do get it, and I understand. But he kept it on, and he heard it in the background. Rich shuts it off and puts his nightcap on. What the heck is that about?
3: Like I'm Ebenezer Scrooge, like a Marley and Marley.
7: He puts on his sleep mask and says, okay, yeah. I guess it's time for bed.
3: I blow out the candle and whew, yeah.
12: I mean, this is the playoffs. Eastern Conference playoffs last night, legendary. Yeah. But, Rich, I know you wanted to speculate. I'm not trying to fight with you. I just hate when you make it, like, because you do it, everybody does it.
3: Well, that's called having a take, dude.
12: Okay, well, that's your take. Well, guess what? There's a flip side to that. And I watched it, and I saw it, and I know a lot of other people did too, and I'm sure real hardcore Knicks fans didn't just shut it off and go for a walk.
3: We're just different types of fans. To me, and it's not because I got kids, and it's not because of this, I just feel like priorities, if there's a game out of reach, I think I'm a well-rounded enough guy that I don't need to watch
12: but
3: a 27.
12: But that mentality is so cheeks. It's so ass. If it's so out of reach, guys like Brunson wouldn't be playing hard. Like, it's never out of reach. That's the mentality you got to have. Or else they would have never came back. If they had your mentality, we wouldn't have seen anything dope last night.
3: All right, I'll watch every blowout moving forward. Is that what you want?
12: But, dude, you just said it without saying it. If everybody had that mentality, would the Knicks have come back from 22 points down? What was it at one point? 93-71 with 7 minutes left. Oh, man, I guess I might as well just go through the motions. No!
17: I feel like the beauty of the NBA is with the three ball. If your team gets into rhythm, even at the end of a game, suddenly you can make up that ground. Whereas in the NFL, yeah, if you're being blown out by three touchdowns, or in baseball, if you're down 10-1, harder mountain to climb.
6: There are similarities that I feel like as we watch, I would say that we probably all would say football is our favorite sport. Yeah. So when you're watching a game, 49ers are up 35-14 and you're like, okay, they just need to get a stop here because otherwise the team will, and you're kind of doing the math in your head.
3: You're doing the math and you're like, all right, now I could go take out the recycling or skim the pool and keep an eye on.
6: But you're also saying to yourself, okay, even if they get the onside kick here, or if we get the ball, we could take 2.5 minutes off because they don't have timeouts.
3: Exactly.
6: You're doing all of that.
3: You're halfway through the fourth quarter. You're down by 22. Some teams don't score 22 in a quarter. So you're sort of thinking like, that was Covino, one of the greatest comebacks in NBA history. So yeah, I get it.

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1: Atkinson not calling a timeout during that whole run.
2: They had four timeouts at one point. No, and you lose them.
1: They fell asleep.
2: You go with 2 minutes left. You have two left, which, by the way, when time expired at the end of regulation, they still had their two that they had at the 2 minute mark. It's just the point of everything had to go right for the Knicks,
1: yeah,
2: and the Cavs had to mess it up. And yeah, that's what happened last night. Like there were a lot of opportunities. There was a trip, like the Knicks had a 4-point trip at one point because of a foul that was called. Like James Harden's missing free throws on multiple occasions.
1: Yeah. You know what?
2: It was just everything had to go wrong for the Cavs.
1: No, you could turn to Dan Byer, and I'm sure Covino, you know, could relate to the analogy because we had watched this game together. The Super Bowl when Tom Brady and the Pats were down 28-3. The Falcons had to equally mess up while the Patriots had to perform at an elite level. Like, remember the sack of Matt Ryan that took him out of field goal range?
2: Yes.
1: You know, was it Amendola or Welker, whoever caught that, like, fingertip circus catch?
3: Amendola.
1: Amendola. Like, all these little things had to happen, and that's what happened last night. Like, just a night of magic. And you're right. It's a bummer when you miss it. But don't act like a lot of people didn't think halfway through the fourth, down by 22.
3: Of course they did. Even the Super Bowl, we wanted to tune out, but you watch reluctantly.
1: Yeah.
3: You don't watch with the same excitement, for sure. I never shut it off because I wait for that crowd to erupt again, like DB said. I'm not glued in the same way. And luckily kept it on to see the magic happen, as you put it. And like I said, Jalen Brunson, even he couldn't explain at the end of the game how they did it. I loved his reaction. Like, I don't even know what happened. I don't know how it happened. But I'll tell you what, James Harden happened, and those threes started to happen, and they ran away with it. And it was really great to see, man. The Garden was popping. It felt like old school Knicks. You know, Patrick Ewing, like, oh, damn!
1: And
3: the superstars were out. That was so badass.
1: Did you notice the nice Knicks white jerseys with the blue and orange?
2: I did.
1: We talked about it yesterday. They went traditional, and it looked sweet.
2: And you mentioned that Cavs jersey, which doesn't have sleeves anymore, but that one that LeBron wore that they wore in the game seven, I can't stand that jersey. I hate the look of it last night, so maybe the Cavs did deserve to lose. I think it's funny you bring up Super Bowl 51. It was Julian Edelman, by the way,
1: that made
2: the catch. But in that game, it was 28-3, but at one point it was 28-9. And Belichick and the Patriots kicked a field goal to make it a 2-point game, 28-12, where you were thinking, oh, they're down by so much, everything is, we're going to have to score.
1: Game.
2: But your head coach at that time, and this goes back to like a Kenny Atkinson sort of deal, where Belichick knew that his team was still in it. If they just kicked a field goal, it would be a 2-score game. And you kind of need those, you need good coaching on the sidelines. And I don't know if the Knicks had it last night, but I know the Cavs sure as heck didn't.
3: Well, that poses one of the three questions. There's many questions that we come here with based on the game last night as we get ready for game two of the Western Conference Finals tonight. Question number one, like, who dropped the ball more? Was it James Harden? Again, 15 points, but all those turnovers, no defense. They're blowing right by him. They're scoring on him left and right. Is it Harden or is it Kenny Atkinson with the no timeouts, not stopping the momentum, just letting this run happen? Letting them come back, letting them win the game. Was it coaching? Was it Harden? Or was it, again, just the Knicks going full blast, hitting every shot possible? So
1: what sport do you, I think the NBA and college hoops, the league leader in the by far, in my opinion, Covino, league leader in where timeouts used properly could halt momentum, could really get you focused again.
3: Yeah, but like, Harden seems to be such a mush when it comes to games that matter, and it's so noticeable on the big stage because you know how good he is and how he just fizzles when it matters.
1: The importance, Covino, of a well-timed pitching mound visit by the pitching coach or the manager in the NFL, when a team's driving the ball and defense needs to refresh and call timeout and you know, get the right personnel out there.
3: Mm-hmm.
1: There's right times, but I feel like the NBA, if you mismanage those timeouts, you saw it last night, you let a team totally take over. Like, momentum's even like an understated word. It was more than momentum. It was like they just like took such control that you're like, how is no one stopping the bleeding here?
3: Yeah, right? Like, that should have been automatic. Should have been hydromatic. And then we already posed this question, but question two, we played the clip of Mad Dog, and you heard that Rich, you know, started to do his bedtime routine. He started putting on his

0: snail cream, his snail cream for his nighttime facial routine.
1: Is that cream made out of snails?
2: No, it's.
0: I didn't want to say what it really is, Sam.
2: Dude, how do you think I keep this glow?
0: Snail something.
2: Yeah.
0: Mad Dog fell asleep. Rich was, you know, ready for bedtime. And a lot of people missed it. I know a lot of people missed it, but a lot of people tuned in.
2: Yeah.
0: I'm not saying that I've never missed it. I'm not trying to be contrarian. I'm not trying to contradict myself. Of course, there's things I've missed.
2: There was something you missed recently and we couldn't figure out what it was.
0: Yeah.
2: I think it might have been an NCAA, something March Madness or football
0: something,
2: related. But Covino came in the next day. He's like, guys, I got to be honest. I didn't watch a minute.
0: It? I can't. You know why I don't want to remember? Because I'm embarrassed by it. And I hate those moments.
2: Yeah.
0: So, because you don't want to miss these miraculous comebacks. People want to remember where they were and how they felt when they saw this happen. Because you want to be part of that story. But there are times that you missed it. So if you want to share those, you want to come clean. I'm not saying Rich is the only guy. I'm not saying Mad Dog's the only guy. I understand. But what were those times for you? 877-99 on Fox. And then I have one more, a triple doozy of questions.
2: All right, go ahead.
0: After the game, you heard a lot of chanting going on, Rich. You know, I have a theory. There's a lot of UFO sightings more recently than ever, right? A lot of UAPs. Man, these spheres, these booga spheres, and all these sightings. And man, there's four different types of aliens, man. We got proof, bro. You know why? Because they're all here to see their guy, Wembanyama. They're all here to see their guy, Wemby, who might be an alien because he's not from this world. At least he doesn't look like it.
1: Hey, and weren't the Coneheads from France?
3: We come from France.
0: Coneheads were also from France.
2: Maybe he's a descendant of a Conehead.
0: The Knicks were chanting, they want Wemby. And I also want to pose this question. Those be careful what you wish for moments, because I have some stories there, too.
2: Dude.
0: Do you really want Wemby?
2: Ugh. I mean, to me, we want Wemby is the most arrogant New York thing. And I'm a New Yorker. I could say that. Yo, New
0: Do you
2: York,
0: really want him next round? Like, I don't know about that.
2: Like, New Yorkers, if I were you, I'd relish in this moment and hope you make it to the NBA Finals, because I think, unfortunately, you're just going to end up playing a team that's on paper better than you, and you better hope you continue this magic. And then, like, you could almost argue the angle of, like, can a magical team beat a better team? Because that's what you might get in the NBA Finals. But the whole, we want Wemby thing, oh my God, like, what? Don't say that. You just heard him after game one. What did he say after game one? The MVP snub. He remembered that. He took it personally, a la Michael Jordan style. I took it personally. You think Wemby, you think if you're a Knicks fan saying we want Wemby is a good idea?
0: No.
2: Get out of here.
0: I don't. I have several examples of that. And by the way, Rich, I remembered what I missed, courtesy of Allison Marshall, who hit us up on the live chat. At Covino and Rich FSR, we're streaming live. But you posed another question. There's many questions from last night's game. You said, do magical teams ever win? Like, do you just ride this high, even though you're not the better team? I don't think your 86 Mets were necessarily the best team.
2: No,
0: they were a magical team.
2: No, they were by far the best team.
0: They just played on magic.
2: No, they won 108 games and were widely considered one of the best teams of all time.
0: But sometimes I think there's a lot of teams things just go your way and you get lucky. You're not the best team.
2: You just got lucky and won.
0: All right, I get it. Your Mets were the best.
2: No, but I think a great example would be a couple years ago where the magical Grimace, Lindor, clutch hit Mets just ran into a better
0: team
2: in the Dodgers. So it's like, yeah, magic runs out when you play a better team. You know, like,
0: So basically what Rich is saying here is the Knicks are riding on magic, perhaps, or
2: can they actually win?
0: All right. Now, what you missed because you didn't see it coming. You're right. In hindsight, man, what a comeback. Should have been there. Should have been tuned in. I missed the USA winning gold recently. That was it.
2: Oh, that's what it was. It was that Sunday morning.
4: Yeah, it was early in the morning.
2: Sunday morning, Team USA.
0: But that's why, yeah.
2: That's what it was. It was Team USA.
0: But I hated myself for that. I forgot. Like, Danny G came through in the clutch. They put on the game.
2: What do we call you? Our text homie, was it?
0: Yeah, you text homie, yeah.
1: Steve, our you buddy didn't miss West. The end of the game, did you?
0: No, yeah. A lot of people hit me up, and I rolled over, looked at my phone. I was like, game lame. And I went right back to bed. Dude, I regret it. That's why I get so passionate. I regret that I didn't witness history being made in that moment.
2: This guy, you tell him that it's overtime, in the Olympic gold medal game? He's like, nah. But yeah, you tell him it's a 22-point fourth quarter deficit. He's like, I'm locked in, bro.
0: If my text homie tells me to lock in, I'm putting it on. It's like, yo, if a no hitter is going on, your buddy hits you up, you turn the game on.
1: You seeing this?
0: Yeah, it was too early. That's what it was, Allison. Good call. I missed the hockey game when they won the gold.
2: Well,
0: all right, so we posed a lot of questions. Where was the real problem? Kenny Atkinson not breaking up the momentum. James Harden just being James Harden in the playoffs. And do we really want Wemby? There's so much going on here.
2: Your thoughts on all that? The phones are hot. So Danny's going through. The phones are all lit. So we'll take all your feedback next. Plus, I have a hypothetical, and it has to do with, do you think everyone is a little bit of a sports fan? And I would do another hypothetical about who's your favorite new hottie, because there's some drama on the set of Baywatch, and I want to know, who'd you rather?
0: Well, if Wemby's the new GOAT, right? Yeah. If he's the GOAT in the making, can I just give a little hint?
2: Yeah.
0: Who's the next bombshell Pam Anderson in the making?
2: Well, we'll get to that and more. All my favorite things, sports, booty, and fun, right here. Covino and Rich, we got more next on Fox Sports Radio.
0: Well, when you got to go number two, like our producer Spot.
2: Yeah,
0: right?
2: he's having some intestinal issues, huh?
0: 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Dude Wipes.
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2: Yeah.
0: And, yeah, man, I live by the words of Yogi Berra and Lenny Kravitz, two of my favorites as a Yankees fan. And our first interview as a show was with Lenny Kravitz. I'm a huge, huge fan. And it wasn't over until it was over last night.
2: He was courtside. It all ties together.
0: It does, man. Knicks 115 over the Cavs 104. That 22-point deficit, that run, those shots. And, Rich, you get me fired up. And I don't want to give you all the credit. I think it's this cold brew I'm drinking here from Kirkland. I don't know, man. It's got me all fired up. And I had some Dutch Bros earlier because I'm live from Idaho, live from the hole, Covino and Rich. But I think, you know, before we go to the phones,
2: yeah,
0: all the questions we posed, I think the greatest reminder is this. Yes, sometimes you're pulled away from the game, and sometimes you miss things. Sometimes.
2: Yeah.
0: You need, if you're going to be pulled away, you need that text homie. You need the text homie on standby to remind you of what's going down.
2: Danny G's available for hire, by the way.
0: Yeah.
2: Danny G, fourth quarter comeback, NBA, NFL, baseball, no-hitter alerts, whatever it is. Danny G is always quick to the, hey, man, you checking this out?
1: Yeah, and I don't ruin what's happening. I just say, hey, you might want to turn this on.
2: Yeah, I love it.
0: Like, I totally get Dan Byers' situation. I don't understand yours, but I understand Dan's. Like, you know, he wanted to bust out the Mr. Bubble and get his kid ready for bed and – you need the text, homie, on standby.
2: Well, I was saying to Iowa Sam and Danny during the break, I know the NBA, there's comebacks that happen, substantial, you know, point deficits overcome because of the three game nowadays. But when teams sometimes don't score 22 in a quarter, when they were down 22 halfway through, that meant they had to not only put up a 30 to 40 spot, but they had to have the other team almost poop the bed as well.
0: That was crazy.
2: Break out the dude wipes.
0: How cool. Two back-to-back OT games,
2: I know.
0: We reaped all the benefits. But a lot of people on the phone at 877-99 on Fox. Danny G's on standby waiting just to say hi. Was it Atkins, no timeouts? Was it James Harden? Was it just the Knicks playing like magic? And did you miss it? Mm. Is there an excuse? Other things you missed?
2: All right.
0: Do the Knicks really want Wemby? There's so many questions.
2: Let's go to your feedback. But DB, you had a final thought?
4: Yeah, I just need to clarify two things for the record.
2: Yeah.
4: Number one, once I committed, I was in. Like, I couldn't go back to the game. Like, we're in bath time at that point. Like,
2: yeah, you're breaking out Scuba Steve and Mr. Bubbles. I
4: can't
2: get it.
4: Rationalize it to say, like, okay, well, now it's an 8-point game, so I got to go back and watch the game.
2: I mean,
4: like, I was committed.
2: You're playing
0: with
2: the
0: little text homie hits you up.
2: He's playing with the little pills that turn into sponges.
4: Usually, I don't need text homie because I am usually locked in.
2: Yeah.
4: So I don't need text homie. But what I did do also for the record is I watched it last night. And then I watched it again this morning, the final 8 minutes, just because of how absurd it actually was.
2: Yeah.
4: But I couldn't break through. I couldn't be like, hey, babe, sorry. It's now a ball game. You're back on bath duty.
2: Yeah.
4: Like, I was already in and committed.
2: Yeah,
0: that's true. Yeah. It's hard. That's easier said than done than to pull out.
1: Yeah, if you're a parent, once the water is ran, it's a done deal.
5: Is that where you need one of those Rich's Big TV Game of the Week extra TVs you can wheel in?
2: Wheel into
5: and
2: the,
5: be like,
2: wheel
5: oh, into the you're bathroom. You're doing the bath time and you're keeping an eye on it, or you got your phone with the game on it?
0: Yeah, well, you could put the phone, balance it on the sink, and, you know.
2: Yeah, but then, yeah, come on, he's trying to pay attention to bath time.
0: That's true, I know.
1: Yeah, phones are jumping. You guys want to start in Virginia?
2: Let's do it, bro.
1: Dupree is a Knicks fan. He says something about Wemby here.
2: You, me, and Dupree. What's up, man?
1: Dupree, you're not chanting, right?
6: Hey, hello. How you doing?
2: What's up, man?
0: What up, buddy?
6: Things going on, man. Awesome show, man. Awesome show. Let me tell you one thing. I think a lot of callers on the line, so I'm going to be brief. Don't want Wemby. New York should just shut their mouth. Shut up. You don't want Wemby. You see what he did to Oklahoma City. And believe me, Oklahoma City is toast. He's going on a mission.
2: Yeah, and by the way, if you believe in Wemby in this mission, that's like, I can't even, the analogies would be ridiculous. It's like a fighter in the 80s being like, I want Mike Tyson. Like, what are you, stupid? Like, what are we doing? Like,
0: yeah, you don't want Wemby.
2: No, man. Compliment him. Tell him, oh, you should have been the MVP, man. Like, you know, don't get him mad.
1: Now, I know it does feel like forever ago, but the Knicks did beat the Spurs for that coveted cup in Las Vegas, remember?
2: I mean, who didn't have their eyes locked on that?
0: I feel like Wemby, I mean, we'll see tonight, right, if it continues, but he's playing with a different level of fire and chip on his shoulder.
2: Like, the best point Danny pointed out a day ago was Wemby played like double the minutes he usually played, and it seemed like he was able to handle it. He's balling. He's on a mission. Who else we got, Danny?
1: Okay, let's go back to the lines here in Alabama. It's Carl.
2: What's up, Bama? Hey, Carl.
0: Hey, Carl.
7: Hello.
2: What up, buddy?
7: Hey, thanks for taking my call, guys. I'll be brief as well. Yeah, I work in public safety. I work a lot of hours, so I miss a lot of Super Bowls and Super Bowl moments. But one year I was off, and I had everything laid out, food, wings, chips, everything. I had the perfect layout. It was the Seahawks versus the Patriots. Russell Wilson versus Tom Brady, beast mode. Yeah, and they're going down the field, 2-yard line, and I had direct TV satellite, and my TV goes black. And I mean, it's like somebody cut the cord. I didn't even have audio, and I'm scrambling and cursing and turning my TV around. And it comes back on, and I'll never forget, when my TV signal finally came back, I saw Tom Brady with both hands on his head with this surprised expression. And I didn't have a clue what just happened.
2: And Richard Sherman looking like he just smelt poop, right? Like,
7: yeah.
2: Yeah.
8: Everybody was in a state of shock. I thought maybe some guy parachuted into the stadium or something. I was like, what's going on? So I missed all of it.
0: Dude, that's the weakest story, man. And, well, you know, you made me think of another one because I'm not getting on Rich for missing it. We all miss things. I'm getting on him about his attitude about it. Dude, how many people missed just this past weekend Ronda Rousey pulling that armbar off?
2: Dude,
0: our buddy Gabe went to get a bowl of cereal and maybe a little bit of popcorn. Just he comes back, it's over. How many people did that happen to? You went to take a quick bathroom break.
5: What if you just looked away and missed it?
2: I'm not even joking. We had people over our house because it was my daughter's 9th birthday party, and a lot of the parents were watching the fight in the living room. One of the dads like, yo, I'm going to grab a drink. Did anyone want anything? He went to my garage. You know how we have that, the garage fridge with all the alcohol in it. By the time he came back, they were standing in the middle of the ring. He's like, did it start yet? I go, dude, it ended.
0: 17 seconds, man. And I'm sure that used to happen a lot during those Tyson fights back in the day. I mean, I was glued to those, but like, I understand, right? So let's go back to the phones at 877-99 on Fox. Who else we got, Danny?
1: Let's go to New Jersey, your hometown, Anthony.
2: Oh, Jersey. What's up, Ant?
0: Yo.
10: Hey, what's going on?
2: Hey, man.
10: Hey, Knicks fan here, and man, I'll admit it because I'm on an out of state radio station. But man, I went to sleep after Mobley. He hit that three, and I think they were down. I mean, they were kind of getting. It looked like there was no life in them. And I woke up the next morning and I looked at the score, and I literally hit refresh because I thought it was like an old game or maybe it was something in like the cash, you know, like the
2: Exactly. That's understandable, man. Because they had no life, and then all of a sudden, bam! I agree.
0: Happens. Yep.
2: You know what, Kavino? I'd say the two moments. I mean, the one moment that comes to mind the most, I think we could all agree, for NBA fans. When it looked hopeless for the Magic and all those, not the Magic, for the Heat, and everyone started leaving the arena, and then they had that miraculous comeback with the Ray Allen three against the Spurs, they show those videos of the fans outside the arena trying to get back in.
0: And yeah, they're locked out.
2: Dude, they gave up in that game thinking, oh, this is it. And they go on to win the game and the series. Like, that's a moment where it's like, oh, do you tell your friends you left?
0: You just have to live with the shame, I think.
2: I think so. All right, let's go to DB for an update. And thanks for all the feedback, guys. Phones are still hot, so you guys
0: are awesome.
2: Hey,
0: DB.
4: Yeah, that Mobley 3 made it an 8-point game, but like so much had to go the Knicks' way last night.
2: Yeah.
4: And then on the ensuing possession, there was a free throw situation. Then on a missed free throw, they called an off-ball foul on the Cavaliers, and the Knicks hit a three. So it was a 4-point trip. So like, I understand why, like, eight points, 3 minutes to go, you're thinking, all right, that was the bucket the Cavs needed. And then the Knicks go get a 4-point trip on the next possession. Crazy.
2: Yeah, no, it's wild.
4: Well,
2: great night.
4: It's the Spurs and Thunder tonight, 8:30 Eastern time. Game 2 of the West Finals. De'Aaron Fox is questionable for San Antonio with that ankle injury that forced him to miss Game 1. Spurs, by the way, will face the Pelicans in games in Paris, France, and Manchester, England in the regular season next January. Western Conference Finals, Game 1 tonight in the Stanley Cup playoffs. Avalanche home to the Golden Knights, but Colorado will be without defenseman McCarr. He's out because of an arm injury, considered day-to-day. Face-off 8 o'clock Eastern time. Sabres gave head coach Lindy Ruff a 2-year extension. In baseball, the Reds topped the Phillies 9-4, raised on the Orioles 5-3. Twins were 4-1 victors against the Astros. They're in the ninth in Colorado. Rockies edging the Rangers 4-3. White Sox and Mariners tied up at 2 in the fifth, while Arizona's doubling up the Giants right now in the eighth inning by a count of 6-3. And the big news of the day happened in Pittsburgh when Aaron Rodgers was asked, is this going to be your last year?
11: Yes, this is it. Yeah.
4: Confirming that the upcoming season, his 22nd in the NFL, will be his final season for the 42-year-old Rodgers. Guys, back to you.
2: Yeah, just a simple, this is it. No big shenanigans or hoopla.
4: No announcement, but it took a reporter to ask the question where Rodgers then gave you the answer. Otherwise, if that question wasn't asked,
2: we would not know.
4: Yeah, we wouldn't.
2: So, pretty cool. And by the way, DB,
0: thanks, Dan.
2: I know you're a big schedule-watching guy like me. Am I correct in saying, I don't remember the NBA plotting it out so perfectly where, like, for the next week and a half, every other day is like Eastern, Western, Eastern, Western. Has it always been every other day so perfectly timed out?
4: Yes. But what happens is because of the final schedule, like sometimes what would be Memorial Day weekend calendar is a little funky this time around.
2: Yeah.
4: You wouldn't have any games because a series may have ended early or one would be on Friday and then you wouldn't have it, but they do that throughout the process.
2: I don't know why I missed that in like the previous year or so, because I was like, every day it's sweet how it's like you get in the Western mindset. Then today, You know, yeah. Then you get Spurs OKC tomorrow East, the next day West. I love how it goes back and forth every day. You got a great game, and that lines up that this weekend we could have game sevens would be what next weekend? Let me look that up.
4: They do sometimes add extra off days later on in the series. I'm not sure if that's the case with these. I wouldn't doubt it, to be honest with you, but something to look for.
2: Well, thank you, DB. All right, we got more Kavino and Rich. We got Mike's take. Mike, who runs his take. We got Midweek Major and a question about Baywatch women. Ooh. Who is the new Baywatch Pam Anderson? Apparently there's like dissension on the set of the show. So we ask you, and I have a dumb hypothetical we'll get to coming up right here. CNR on FSR.
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25: Now, the latest forecast from the WSBT Weather Center.
26: Quiet the rest of today with skies remaining partly cloudy, lows mid-40s. We'll reach the mid-60s tomorrow with sun and clouds mixed. Scattered showers make a return Friday and will be off and on through the weekend. The holiday weekend will not be a washout. Highs warm to the upper 60s Friday, then mid-70s Sunday. We'll climb to the upper 70s by Tuesday. I'm WSBT 22 meteorologist Jessica Burns.
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0: Man, the garden was hopping. The garden party was hopping last night. And I love the old school support. The old cats, the old heads, the old Knicks showing all that support to the new team. That's just so cool to me, man. I wish we had more of that. It's Covino and Rich on Fox Sports Radio, live from the Fox Sports Radio studio. I'm out here in Idaho for the Sweet Potato in My Pants contest. 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
2: Well, as we play Back in the New York Groove, fun fact, that's played after every New York Football Giants touchdown and played a lot of times after a Mets victory. So a big New York song there by KISS member Ace Frehley.
0: So you haven't heard that in a while, I guess, right?
2: It's funny. It's good one. Good one. Yeah. After every Mets victory. All right. Hey, it's time for the Tire Rack play of the day. The Knicks went from being blown out to winning in a historic fourth quarter comeback that some people even checked out on.
30: Find Shamet, far corner. Three-pointer for the tie. He got it off the back rim and in. Shamet with the soft touch, and we're tied at 99 with 41 seconds to go.
0: Wow. Again, winning. They were down 93-71 at one point. They won, winning 115-104 in overtime. And it's the biggest, get this, the biggest comeback in Knicks playoff history.
2: Bigly.
0: That call is courtesy of Knicks Radio Network. That's our Tire Rack play of the day.
2: 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Covino, we could go rapid fire. We got phone calls.
0: Yeah,
2: the
0: let's
2: phones
0: do
2: are
0: it.
2: All lit, so let's do that. And then we'll talk about... There's a Baywatch babe discrepancy and a dumb hypothetical I have we'll get to coming up. But what's doing, Danny?
1: Mo in Arizona.
2: Mo! Hey, Mo.
31: Hey, good afternoon, gentlemen.
2: What up, bud?
31: Hey, that reminds me that comeback last night reminds me of when J.J. Redick last year started all five Lakers the whole second half. I'd never seen anything like that. Dude, call the timeout. Just common sense.
2: Yeah.
31: But anyway, the thing that I missed, since you touched on Tyson, I got two of them. Tyson and Spinks. I wanted to do back and back. It was on the floor. And the second one was the Panthers, I think Jags Super Bowl when the Janet Jackson flop.
2: Oh, that was Panthers-Patriots, I believe. That was 04, right? So,
0: and by the way, Tyson Spinks, I think it was, what, 96?
2: Can I tell you?
0: Like
2: you know what? That's a great one, by the way. Mm-hmm. I'm not going to lie to you. I was watching the halftime show, but I only saw the Janet Jackson whole nipple thing in the replay and like looking it up. I don't remember watching with my friends and family being like, oh my God, did she just expose it? Like, it was like secondhand for me. Did you guys immediately be like, know what's happened or mm-hmm. no?
0: No. I mean, I was confused by it, but I remember seeing it being confused.
2: Yeah, I don't think we were all like, look, we knew what happened. I think that was like an aftermath thing.
26: I'm confused.
2: Danny, right. Who else?
1: Let's go to Cincy. Brian.
2: Yo, what's up, Cincy?
4: Hey, guys. I'm in Cincy, but grew up in Queens, so I'm a huge Knicks fan and nice. A huge Yankees fan. And this is going back to 1996. In my lifetime, you know, you say the Yankees, they won all these series, but hadn't happened for me. I was waiting and waiting. I'm in the U.S. Navy. I'm on my first deployment on the USS Harper's Ferry. And we're getting ready to go to the Middle East, but we're off the coast of Pearl Harbor. And it's the last game of the series. It's on our TV, but we're getting over the horizon where we're not picking it up as much anymore.
2: Oh, no!
4: So it's coming in and out, and you remember that game. It's just close. It's got down. And it goes to fuzz on our TV. Oh. And there's a bunch of other, like, sailors, Marines in there with us. Like, all right, turn it on to the site TV channel, the movies. I'm like, no, don't you touch it.
2: No.
4: And it was coming in periodically. 1 minute, it'd be a little static, and you'd see a little green. You'd hear it again. And I made them keep it like that. I'd almost fight people off. And it came back in for one clear second. And
2: you saw the Yankees win, which is
0: Charlie
2: awesome.
0: Charlie Hayes with his hands
1: goodness.
0: Up.
1: Goodness.
2: Perfect. All right, more CNR next.
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28: And here's what you need to know.
29: Pittsburgh Steelers quarterback Aaron Rodgers confirmed today that this upcoming season will be his last. The 42-year-old Rodgers is about to enter his 22nd season in the NFL. Says that he contemplated retirement when Mike Tomlin retired, but one of the reasons why he decided to play another year was because Mike McCarthy took the Steelers head coaching job. In the NBA, Western Conference Finals, Game 2 tonight, Spurs and Thunder, 8:30 Eastern Time. Spurs guard De'Aaron Fox is considered questionable with an ankle injury that forced him to miss Game 1. Spurs, by the way, will face the Pelicans in games in Paris, France, and Manchester, England next January in the NBA's regular season. Caitlin Clark out tonight for the Indiana Fever against Portland because of a back injury. Western Conference Finals on the ice of the Stanley Cup playoffs. Avalanche will be without Cale Makar tonight against the Golden Knights because of an arm issue. Face-off, 8 o'clock Eastern Time. Sabres gave head coach Lindy Ruff an extension. I'm Dan Beyer.
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2: Woohoo.
0: Hey.
2: Hey, getting ready for a nice Memorial Day weekend. Always remember to salute the troops that gave their lives, but also, hey, have some fun, right? Let's do it. Let's enjoy a nice weekend, a three-day weekend before you know it, and we'll be filling in for DP on Monday morning and for the Dan Patrick Show, and I have a hypothetical about that Monday morning Dan Patrick Show that I think you'll get a kick out of in a little bit. More of a, are you a sports fan or not?
0: Okay.
2: 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Pants down.
0: I thought you were just going to, you know, run with it there. I don't know.
2: Pants down.
0: Thanks for leaving me the last sentence, but it's all good, man.
2: Hey, man.
0: Covino and Rich on FSR. Hope you had a New York Knickerbockers sort of night. A Brunson with 38 strong sort of night. You know, Donovan Mitchell played good, though, 29 points. Yeah. It's Harden with the 15 and lack of defense, but Knicks caught fire. It was a good one. Game two tonight, pumped about that. I'm here in Idaho. So, again, 99.9 in Idaho. Covino and Rich hoping to bring our show to a city near you. Rest of the crew back in L.A. And not only does Rich have a hypothetical, We got Mike who runs this take. We do it every Wednesday. Yep. Mike has a take. We talk about it. Plus, midweek major with Sammy Sweetheart this hour. But Danny G's on the phones at 877-99 on Fox. Rich, before Mike.
2: Yeah.
0: And his take. What's your hypothetical?
2: Well, I have two. I told you, I'm going to hold the baseball holiday weekend one.
0: Okay.
2: For later in the show. But there is apparently, get this, bro. Danny G, Sam, Dan Byer, get